0: on the upcoming midterm elections next month. Democrats are now favourites to win control of both the House of Representatives and the Senate. Ever since James Goodison has more from Washington.
1: Not only does President Trump have to contend with the fact that all polls are showing toward the idea that the Democrats will take the House of Representatives, but now there does seem to be a sense that the Democrats are the favourites too to take control of the Senate, which would mean, if it comes to pass, that President Trump's last 2 years will be with an opposition party in control of both of the houses of Congress.
0: The US doctor who oversaw the failed execution of Christa Pike in Tennessee on Wednesday has been linked to an earlier botched lethal injection in the state. Tennessee Governor Bill Lee has halted all remaining executions for the rest of the year and ordered an independent review, as FSN's Simon Marks reports.
2: They say that Christa Pike received two separate full syringes of pentobarbital, that the curtains in the execution chamber were drawn twice, denying witnesses an opportunity to see exactly what was going on inside the chamber. She complained that there was a pain in her arm and she thought it was going to burst. She asked if it was always like this. Her advisors urged her to relax during the process.
0: From Bureaus Worldwide, this is FSN.
3: Coming down from Mount Rainier, my evening muse. Down from the mountain late last night. Welcoming songs, smiling faces. What a sight. Proud of my fellow climbers who climbed high or low, we all had that great achievement glow. Found a sleeping spot, unpacked a bit, headlights shining, place well lit. The dinner call comes, we rush to eat, a plate full of scrumptious with very little meat. Strawberry shortcake to top off our meal. Seconds, anyone? No big deal. Then comes Richard, our Native American owner of the land, to teach true history. I hope we all understand that this land belongs to Native Americans, and we, the others, are just immigrants from foreign lands. Some came on boats or ships of their own free will. Others were captured, forced, mistreated, and used to pay the white man's bill. Richard shared stories that set us on edge, about spirits and stick people who may push us over the ledge or protect us from the evil that lurks in the dark. Yes, both good and bad are in this park. So we cleaned up and hurried off to bed, a bunch of tired climbers who were well fed, concerned now about how to suppress bodily functions, which may force us to get up and use the A-frame junction called the loo. Clustered together, some more, now more tightly. Now not a joke to take lightly, because if Richard says they're here, we know it's true, and again thoughts of that damn loo. All through the night, strange sound abound. The creak of a tree, yes, every sound, reminds us all of the stories we had heard, that not everything up in the tree sings like a bird. I thought back to my high school English literature class, and as I struggled to sleep, I quoted William Shakespeare from his Midnight Summer's Dream. For in the night, imagining some fear, how easily is a bush supposed a bear? I was happy to recall those longtime words and tried not to be afraid from all I earlier heard. The best part of the night was the comforting sounds from my fellow climbers as they snored. And I knew that even if that snort was from a grizzly bear, I would die in peace because William said I could pretend and have no fear. The mountain is our backdrop as we rest at his feet, and I will be happy to see daylight and the sunrise we will meet.

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0: Tonight, a Ray Bradbury story, Marionettes Incorporated. By the year 1990, we should see many amazing technological advances. And yet, in many ways, life will be very much the same. A husband will stop off at a bar on his way home and perhaps unburden himself a little to a friendly bartender.
2: Well, that's good. Almost feel as if I could go home and face Nettie now.
3: Wife trouble, Mr. Smith?
2: Wife trouble, Sam. If only she'd relax a little bit. Look, you see this bruise on my lip? She kisses me. For an hour every night when I come home.
3: Can you do anything for it?
2: Well, I try, Sam. You can't figure them out. Well, I guess I'll go home and feed myself to the lioness. I tell you, Sam, when Nettie gets finished demonstrating how much she's missed me, I feel like a man who's been stuffed into an electronic washing machine with the dial set at rinse dry. How much do I owe you?
4: Well, if it isn't Henry Smith.
2: Huh? Brayling! Well, as I live and breathe. Walter Brayling, what are you doing here?
4: Having the night out.
2: Say, does Gloria know about this?
4: Things have changed, Henry.
2: I thought she kept you chained to the bedpost most of the time.
4: Not anymore, Henry, not anymore.
2: Say, you aren't divorced, are you?
4: Oh, no. Gloria's home.
2: What did you do, put sleeping powder in her coffee?
4: Oh, goodness, no. That would be highly unethical.
2: Well, now, look, I can't believe you just walked out on her.
4: 10 years of marriage, Henry, and I never had a night to myself. But it will be different from now on. By the way, what time is it?
2: 10 o'clock.
4: Well, I guess I'd better be going.
2: Scared?
4: Don't want to crowd my luck.
2: Oh.
4: Although, really, there's nothing to worry about.
2: Well, I'd sure like to know how you do it, Wally.
4: Would you really?
2: Yes, I would.
4: All right, Henry, since you've always been a friend of mine, I'll let you in on it. Come on, my car's outside. I'll drive you home and let you see how it's done.
2: Well, now, that's nice of you, Walter.
4: Oh, no, not at all. We fellas have to

0: I don't suppose you know how Gloria and I came to be married in the first place.
1: No, I don't.
0: Well, one evening, she threatened to tear off her clothing and call the police unless I married her.
2: No.
0: Oh, yeah.
2: Well, that's a bit extreme, isn't it?
0: Gloria's a nervous girl.
2: Oh. I bet you've had a pretty wretched time of it, huh?
0: Yeah, yeah. Didn't take long for me to become the laughing stock of the neighborhood. Henpecked Brayling, they used to call me. I know that. But things are changing now. See this?
2: What's this?
0: A single ticket to Rio on the morning rocket. I have hotel reservations there for a month. A whole month, Henry, to have a fling.
2: Well, won't Gloria make trouble over there?
0: Well, that's the amazing part of it, Henry. She won't even know that I'm gone.
2: Huh?
0: And I'll be back in a month and no one the wiser. You don't believe it, do you?
2: Well, frankly, no. Just how are you going to swing it, Walter?
0: That's the secret, Henry. I tell you, it is the most wonderful thing ever invented. Worth every cent I paid for it.
2: Well, what is it?
0: I'm going to show you. Now, here's my house. You notice the lights are all out?
2: Uh-huh.
0: We'll wait here on the front porch.
2: Say, Walter, you haven't gone off your rocker, have you?
0: Shh, shh, shh. Let me see. I meow twice. That's it. Meow. Meow. Now watch the window in my bedroom.
2: Yeah, it looks as if somebody's... Hey, there's a man up there. He's looking out.
0: Good. He sees me. Now he'll be down directly.
2: Oh, now look, isn't this a bit embarrassing for you, Walter?
0: No, not at all. You'll find out. Here he comes. Hello, B2.
3: Good evening, Mr. Brayley.
2: Either I'm going out of my mind or there are two of you. You never told me you had a twin brother.
0: I don't.
2: Well, if this fellow weren't in pajamas, I couldn't tell you apart.
0: Well, that's the secret, Henry. Everything go all right, B2?
3: Just fine, Mr. Brayley.
0: I suppose my wife was in her usual good form this evening?
3: Well, as a matter of fact, we spent the evening playing gin.
0: No screaming, shouting, accusations?
3: No, sir. It was a very quiet evening.
0: Well, but this is even better than I thought.
3: Marionettes Incorporated aims to satisfy, sir.
2: Did he say Marionettes Incorporated?
0: That's right, Henry. Then now look him over. Isn't he excellently fashioned? You wouldn't dream he was a robot, a marionette.
2: No, I don't believe it.
0: Well, it's against the law, of course, to duplicate a human like this, but it's well worth the opportunity.
2: I still don't believe it. You can't tell him from a human.
0: Well, only one way. Put your ear next to his chest.
2: Huh?
0: That's it. Now listen.
2: It's machinery. Walter, old man, how long has this been going on?
0: Well, I've had him a month. I keep him in the cellar in my toolbox. And tonight I told Gloria that I'd like to be excused for 5 minutes to run down to the cigar store.
2: Uh-huh.
0: She agreed. I went down the cellar, took out Brayling 2, and sent him back upstairs to sit with my wife till I got home.
2: That's miraculous. Of course, Walter, it doesn't seem quite ethical somehow.
0: Oh, nonsense. Highly ethical.
2: Hmm?
0: I've been home all evening. I shall be home with her for the next month. In the meantime, another gentleman named Walter Brayling will be in Rio having the time of his life.
2: Well, can he walk around without fuel for a month?
0: He refuels himself.
2: Oh.
0: He's built to do everything. Eat, drink, sleep. You'll take good care of my wife, won't you, B2?
3: Well, your wife is rather nice. I've grown quite fond of her.
0: There, you see?
2: Yeah, Walter, how long has this Marionettes Incorporated outfit been in business?
0: Secretly for 2 years now. Why?
2: Well, I wonder, you suppose there's a possibility that I might get in touch with him?
0: You?
2: Hmm.
0: But your nephew is madly in love with you.
2: Well, I know that, but even so, just a little respite, you know, a night or two once a month, huh?
0: But she loves you dearly.
2: Mm. So much she can't bear me to leave her for half an hour. You know that lately she's taken to calling me up at work 10 or 12 times a day, talking baby talk?
0: Your Nettie?
2: My Nettie. So now what do you say, old man? Hmm? As a favor to an old buddy, huh? A fellow lodge member?
0: Well, I could put you in touch with the man who makes them. Of course, you'd be pledged to secrecy once you learned where he's located.
2: Oh, well, naturally, naturally.
0: Very well, then. Here's his card.
2: Marionettes Incorporated. W. Zeig, proprietor and owner. 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Address, the Jumble Shop, 43 South Wesley Drive.
0: Yeah. Mm-hmm. Mr. Zeig will take care of you. He's a charming fellow. Uh-huh. Real craftsman.
2: See, that's wonderful, Walt. I'll see him first thing tomorrow. Well, I better be getting home now. Nettie is probably splitting a gasket.
0: Well, see you around, old man, after I get back from Rio. While I'm gone, you might drop around regularly, just as you always have. Treat Brayling, too, here, as if he were me. Otherwise, Gloria might be suspicious.
2: Yes, fine, I'll do that. Oh, before I go, these marionettes, they're safe, aren't they?
0: Oh, absolutely. Tell him, B2.
3: Oh, we're guaranteed.
2: Well, that's fine. Well, good night, Walter. Good night, B2.
3: Good night, Mr. Smith.
0: Good night, Henry. Well, I'm glad someone else will have a chance at a little happiness and freedom. All right, Brayling 2, it's back into the cellar box for you. Come on, down the steps. That's it.
3: It's very damp down here, Mr. Brayling.
0: Bad plumbing. Here we are.
3: Brayling.
0: Yeah?
3: Before you put me back into the toolbox, could we have a word?
0: Certainly, old man.
3: Now, this toolbox.
0: Yes, what about it?
3: Well, I don't like it, Mr. Brayling.
0: Why not?
3: Well, it's cramped.
0: Oh. Well, I'll try to fix up something more comfortable when I get back from Rio. All right, now, before Gloria gets worried, back into the...
3: Marionettes are made to move, not keep still. Now, how would you like to lie in a stuffy old box most of the time?
0: Well, I didn't realize you fellas were that sensitive.
3: Well, you wouldn't like it at all. I keep running. There's no way to shut me off. I have my feelings, you know.
0: Well, a day after tomorrow, I'll be off to Rio, and you won't have to stay in the box for a whole month. You can move upstairs.
3: But when you come back from Rio, I'll go back into the box.
0: Mr. Zeig didn't tell me at Marionettes Incorporated that it was possible to get a difficult specimen.
3: Oh, there's a lot he doesn't know about us.
0: Look here, B2. This has gone far enough.
3: I'll never get to
0: now,
3: Rio.
0: Come on now, into the box.
3: And another thing.
0: Well?
3: Your wife.
0: Yes, what about my
3: wife? I've grown quite fond of her.
0: I'm glad that you enjoy your employment. You'll have the whole month.
3: I'm afraid you don't quite understand, Brayling. I've fallen in love with her.
0: Yes, well, all... You what?
3: Well, you see, you just don't appreciate it. Maybe if you hadn't acted so meek and apologetic about everything, well, she'd have a little more respect for you as a man.
0: You aren't supposed to behave like this, you know.
3: I think I could be very happy if I were married to Gloria.
0: Aren't you forgetting that you are nothing but a big, overgrown puppet?
3: Now, careful, Brayling. I'm sensitive.
0: I'm sorry. Look, you wouldn't mind waiting here a moment, would you? I have to go upstairs and make a phone call.
3: To whom?
0: Nobody important. I have to call Henry Smith about something.
3: You're lying. Now, you're going to call Marionettes Incorporated and tell Mr. Zeig to come and get me.
0: No, really, I'm not. I was... B2, stay away.
3: Now, stand where you are, Brayling.
0: Now, B2, take your hand off my arm.
3: No, Brayling.
0: What are you going to do?
3: Nothing much. I'm just going to put you in the toolbox, lock it, and lose the key. Then I'll buy another ticket to Rio, and Gloria and I can have a wonderful vacation.
0: You're insane.
3: Oh, am I?
0: Now, wait a minute. Hold on, B2. Don't be rash. Now, let's talk this over.
3: Goodbye, Brayling.
0: Now, B2, stop it. Don't. Let's go.
3: Into the box, Brayling. There.
1: Let me out. Let me out.
4: Walter?
3: Yes, Gloria?
4: Well,
3: nothing, lover. The pipes were knocking, and I'm just making sure the boiler hasn't exploded. Now, you go to bed, and I'll be up soon.
4: Hurry, won't you? We had such a nice evening. I'm lonesome for you.
3: You won't ever be lonesome again, darling. Never again.
2: Good morning, Nettie.
5: Good morning, darling. How are you? Have a nice time last night? I missed you so.
2: Mm-hmm. Is breakfast ready?
5: Well, aren't you going to kiss me good morning?
2: Huh? Oh, yes, I suppose so.
5: You're so wonderful, Henry. I guess I'm the luckiest person in the world.
2: Mm-hmm.
5: Now, here's your coffee. How would you like your eggs?
2: Oh, any way at all.
5: But I want to please you.
2: Look, skip the eggs this morning.
5: But you have to eat to keep well, darling.
2: I'm very healthy. I have an early business appointment this morning.
5: Oh?
2: Yes, it's a friend of Walter Brayling's. I met Walter last night.
5: Oh?
2: Yes. So, I'd better be off. Now, Nettie, don't look as if I were on my way to Rio or something.
5: Well, it's just that I miss you so. I want to be with you all the time.
2: Oh, dear, do I have to go through this every morning? I'll be back at supper. Now, there's no need to cry now, is there?
5: No, darling. You aren't displeased with me, are you? I try so hard to do everything just as I think you'll like it.
2: I know, no. I'm not displeased. Now, goodbye, dear.
5: Henry.
2: Yes?
5: You forgot to kiss me goodbye.
2: No strings attached, no strings attached. A very nice puppet with no strings attached. Let's see now. Jumble Shop, 43 South Wesley. Well, that should be about to... here it is.
6: Yes?
2: Mr. Zeig?
6: Yes?
2: Walter Brayling recommended me.
6: Enter.
2: Thank you.
6: Your name?
2: Henry Smith, 55 Evergreen Place.
6: And what can we do for you, Mr. Smith?
2: Well, Mr. Brayling showed me his marionette last night. I was intrigued with the idea. Not that my wife is anything like that female meat grinder he's married to, you understand, but, I'm a man who... enjoys an occasional evening with the boys, you know, without complications.
6: Naturally.
2: Yes, yeah, so I thought...
6: That I could duplicate you?
2: Exactly.
6: Oh, I think it might be arranged.
2: Uh-huh. Oh, yes, how much?
6: $9,000. I have an inferior model at
2: $7,500. No. If I go through with this, nothing is too good for Nettie. Nettie's my wife. We've been putting money aside to buy a summer home in Westport, but...
6: Yeah, sometimes we must choose.
2: Yes. Well, perhaps I could just slip out $9,000. It's a joint account. How soon could I have it?
6: Oh, I could construct a mannequin in about 2 months' time.
2: Good.
6: Shall I consider the order placed?
2: At once.
6: Of course, you'll have to report here for a body mold,
2: mm-hmm.
6: color index of your hair... lips, skin, etc. And I'll have to do a complete electro-emotional calibration.
2: Uh-huh. Now, you guarantee that these models are foolproof?
6: As foolproof as I can make them, Mr. Smith. And I have had years of training.
2: And there's no chance of detection?
6: None whatever. I've never had a complaint.
2: Very well, Mr. Zeig. I'll get the money from the bank and send it to you.
6: I'm sure you won't be sorry, Mr. Smith. You'll be... just as satisfied as Walter Brayling.
2: Oh, tell her.
7: Yes, Mr. Smith.
2: I'd like to cash this draft on my joint account, please.
7: Yes, sir. $9,000, sir?
2: That's right.
7: Oh, I'm afraid that's impossible, Mr. Smith.
2: Impossible? My wife and I have a good $15,000 in our account.
7: You're mistaken, Mr. Smith.
2: Well, I know...
7: Here's your card, sir. You see, Mrs. Smith withdrew $10,000 recently.
2: $10,000? Without even telling me?
7: I remember it distinctly, Mr. Smith. She said it was for a surprise for you.
2: Oh, good Lord, she's bought that house in Connecticut. My birthday is next week. She... No. I've got to borrow it somewhere. I've already contracted...
7: Yes, sir. Quite a surprise for you, Mr. Smith.
8: Yes? Oh, hello, Henry.
2: Hello, Gloria. Is Walter home? I'd like to speak to him.
8: He should be back soon. Will you wait?
2: Yes, yes, I better.
8: Oh, say, Henry, as long as you're here, maybe you can help me with something.
2: What?
8: I went downstairs to get an old suitcase a little while ago, and I heard the strangest noises near that old tool chest of Walter's. He mentioned that the boiler was acting up, and, well, I'm afraid to go down there again. I wonder if you'd take a look.
2: What kind of noises?
8: Like a thumping sound.
2: Mm-hmm. Well, maybe I'd better go down, Gloria. You stay up here.
8: Should I call a plumber, do you think?
2: No. I'll take care of it.
8: Well, it's right down those stairs.
2: All right, I'll have a look.
7: Good Lord.
2: Hello? Hello in there.
1: Oh, let me out. Let me out.
2: Shh, just a minute. Keep quiet, for goodness sake.
1: Let me out.
2: I'll have to smash the lock. Now, what...
9: Henry, thank God you've come.
2: What's the meat?
9: I've been in there all night. I thought I'd suffocate. He tried to kill me. He tried to murder me.
2: Who? Which one are you?
9: No, don't be an idiot. I'm Walter.
2: Well, what happened?
9: B2, the marionette. He stuffed me in a toolbox and left me to suffocate.
2: What?
9: Fortunately, I found an old file in there and managed to get an air hole through the wood.
2: Good Lord. He's taking Gloria with him to Rio.
9: Have they left yet?
2: No, he's gone downtown for the tickets.
9: Good. We may have time.
2: For what?
9: To get down to Marionettes Incorporated and tell Mr. Zeig to stop him.
2: You're in no condition.
9: Don't worry about me. We can't waste any time. Now, come on.
2: Yes, but what about Gloria?
9: I'll sneak out. Tell her that you fix the plumbing. Tell her anything. I'll meet you outside.
2: All right.
9: What a fool I've been.
2: Oh, what a fool I almost was. I went down and ordered one of those things today.

0: Gloria, love.
1: Yes, darling. Did you get the tickets to Rio?
0: Right here in my wallet. A honeymoon for two under the pampas moon.
1: Oh, Walter, it's so nice to have you like this.
0: Oh, you like the change?
1: I don't know what did it, but whatever it is, I'm in favor of it. I hope it's permanent.
0: Well, I intend to see that it is. By the way, darling, do you happen to remember where that old pistol of mine is?
1: Pistol?
0: Yeah, I just thought, since we're going to be traveling in strange countries, well, it wouldn't hurt to bring it along.
1: Well, I think it's here in the sideboard. There. You know how frightened I am of these things.
0: Well, I'll be very careful of it. In fact, I think I'll go down to the basement and practice. Not really shooting it, of course, just to make sure it's in good working order.
1: Well, now, do be careful, darling.
0: Oh, I will. If you should hear a shot, now, don't be frightened. I may fire it into a block of wood just to test it. Perhaps I'll fire it into that old tool chest of mine. That should absorb it.
1: Oh, speaking of that tool chest...
0: What about it?
1: It reminds me that Henry Smith was here.
0: Oh?
1: Yes, I heard some noises downstairs, and he went to fix the plumbing.
0: Is he still down there?
1: No, he left. I really don't understand it. He seemed so anxious to see you before he went down to the cellar. And then he just left.
0: Did he stop the noises?
1: Well, he must have. I don't hear them.
0: Yeah, I see.
1: What is it, dear?
0: Well, I have to go out for a while, darling.
1: But, Walter, we have to pack if we're leaving.
0: Well, I'll be back soon. There's something very important I have to attend to.
1: What is it?
0: Well, just some personal business with Henry Smith. Now, please excuse me, darling, and don't worry. When I get back, everything will be fixed once and for all. Oh, we can enjoy the rest of our lives just as though the old Walter Brayling never existed.
2: Oh, Mr. Brayling and Mr. Smith. Come in, gentlemen, come in. What brings you?
3: Mr. Zeig, you told me your marionettes were foolproof.
2: They are. My personal guarantee goes with
3: we
2: each one...
3: We know all about your personal guarantee. Except that Mr. Brayling's dummy knocked him out,
2: yes.
3: Stuffed him in a toolbox to suffocate, and is making plans to run away with his wife.
2: Mm. Oh, dear.
3: Yes, well, Mr. Zeig...
2: Well, I really don't know what to say, gentlemen.
3: What Mr. Brayling and myself would like to know, Mr. Zeig, is... Exactly what are you planning to do to stop this overambitious robot?
2: Well, of course, we shall have to recover B2 first, and then I'll simply dismantle him.
4: Yes,
2: and...
4: Well, he doesn't seem to want to be dismantled, Mr. Zeig. In fact, I think that you'll have trouble catching him.
0: Maybe I can save you the trouble, gentlemen.
4: Yeah, B2.
3: Look out, he's got a gun.
0: I thought I'd find you here when I discovered the tool chest empty.
3: Now, you look, B2. Whatever you're planning, you won't get away with it.
0: Oh, I think I will.
4: Mr. Tsai, can't you do something?
2: I'm afraid I can't think of anything.
0: I'll save you the trouble because I'm going to kill the three of you.
4: No, you won't get away with it.
0: No, you forget that Gloria and I will be on a plane to Rio in a few hours. All right, Mr. Tsai, you first.
2: Now, see here. This isn't fair. I created you. You can't. You...
3: You grab him.
4: I've got him.
3: Look, quick, that hammer.
4: Look out!
3: Oh, well, that's the end of Brayling, too.
5: But he got Zeig, though. Yeah. Right through the... Holy jumping catfish, and he... Look at him. Look at Zeig.
3: It's nothing but a mass of coils and springs, just like Brayling, too. Well, he's nothing but a marionette. He's no different. Brayling. You know what this means?
5: Oh, this is incredible.
3: A marionette building other marionettes?
5: But someone must have built Mr. Zeig originally. I wonder...
3: Well, perhaps Mr. Zeig turned on whoever built him the same way Brayling 2 turned on you.
5: At any rate, we'll never know.
3: Oh. Say, I wonder how many of these things are walking around among us.
5: Oh, I shudder to think of that.
3: You know, some of our best friends might be.
5: Ooh.
3: Yeah. Come on, we have to get out of here.
5: But the police...
3: Now, don't be a fool, Brayling. There's been no crime committed here. All the police will find is two oversized puppets with the springs coming out of them.
5: And they seem so lifelike.
3: Yes, I know, and they were only machinery. You've got to remember that.
5: Yes. What'll I tell Gloria?
3: Well, if I were you, Brayling, I wouldn't tell Gloria a thing. I'd simply pick up that other ticket to Rio and take her on a honeymoon, just as she's expecting.
5: But what about you, though, Henry? What are you going to do?
3: Me? Well, I'm going home and give Nettie a kiss that'll singe your hair. Oh, you know, when I think of what might have happened if I'd gone through with this marionette thing, it makes a fellow realize how lucky he is to be married to a decent woman. Oh, come on, let's go.

0: Nettie? Nettie? Where are you, sweetheart?
1: In here, darling.
0: Oh, I've missed you today. Come here.
1: Oh, Henry. Oh, you look tired, darling. Can I do something for you? Just tell me I'm yours to command.
0: Oh, man's a fool to jeopardize a nice home and a loving wife like you. Oh, you do love me, don't you, Nettie?
1: Oh, you know I do. Mm. Here, let me get your slippers on.
0: No. Oh, it feels good to sit back on the sofa and relax. Oh, you don't know what a trying day I've had.
1: Oh, I can see you're all upset. Mm. It isn't anything I've done, is it, dearest?
0: No. Well, in a way, something you've done is connected with it, yes.
1: What's that, darling?
0: The money.
1: Money?
0: Now, I know you wanted to surprise me with the house, darling, but really you shouldn't have taken that money out of the bank without consulting me.
1: Henry, I don't even know what you're talking about.
0: Now, Nettie.
1: But I don't.
0: Nettie.
1: Oh, you're so upset, darling. If it's anything important, let's talk about it later. Meanwhile, why don't you just put your head on my shoulder and rest?
0: Mm-hmm. Well, I must admit that sounds enticing.
1: Here. Let me make you comfortable. There. Now, you just close your eyes. That's it.
0: Daddy.
1: Yes, darling?
0: You hear something?
1: No, darling.
0: You sure?
1: Like what?
0: Like the ticking of a clock?
1: No.
0: Strange. I don't hear it now, but when I had my ear against your chest... Oh, no, she couldn't have done that to me. Not Nettie.
1: What are you talking about?
0: I'm talking about... No, I won't believe it. You're my Nettie, aren't you? You're real live flesh and blood. But I hear it. It's coming from you. It's coming from you.

0: 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Featured in the cast were Les Damon, Dick Hamilton, Carl Swenson, Theo Getz, Arthur Cole, Bob Hastings, Freddie Chandler, and Ginger Jones. Your announcer, Fred Collins. X-1 was directed by Daniel Sutter and is an NBC Radio Network production.
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2: Good afternoon, everybody. Joe Boma here with another Grit City story on behalf of the Tacoma Historical Society. I have the unique pleasure to be sitting here with Mr. Trenton Chiocho, the curator of GATHA, 27 years of Hilltop Artist that's just opening at the Tacoma Art Museum. How are you doing today, Trenton?
3: I'm doing great.
2: Thank you for coming out today for this amazing, amazing show. How did you get involved with this to begin with? How'd this idea come to be?
3: This idea is, it's been years in the making. Mm-hmm. The original thought was introduced in 2020.
2: Oh, wow.
3: And then the pandemic hit.
2: That little thing that slowed a few things down.
3: Yeah, so it slowed things down. And the person I was in contact with, you know, it was all through email and the conversation went back and forth. And then it fell off and picked back up in July 2021. And then we had a scheduled Zoom interview, I believe, at the start of September. Mm-hmm. And that interview, I thought it was just another, you know, conversation. But when I went to the interview, we sat down and talked, and they said they wanted to move forward with the idea of the show.
2: Always good.
3: And it was a shocker, but it was also amazing.
2: There are worse surprises than having someone saying they want to show off all you guys' art, I guess.
3: Yeah. But overall, I think the timing couldn't be more perfect. For those that don't know, we have the Glass Art Society that'll be here in May.
2: Okay.
3: And so that's a big, people that aren't into glass, that's a big conference that travels around the world.
2: Oh, wow.
3: And it brings artists, glass artists from all around the world to the, basically a convention kind of thing.
2: That's incredible. And that's, when you say here, is that just Tacoma General or with you guys at Hilltop Artists or here at the Tacoma Art Museum?
3: It'll be linked with a lot of places downtown, so we're going to have the Museum of Glasses included. Okay. They partner a lot with the Carr Museum, so they'll be included. The Convention Center, TAM, of course. And there'll be a couple other pop-up mobile hot shops involved.
2: Okay. Oh, that's awesome. It's in the name itself, 27 years of Hilltop Artists. How did Hilltop Artists really come to be, just because it is such a prevalent name in artistry in Tacoma? Like, how'd that story begin?
3: The program was founded in 1994, and one of our main founders was Dale Chihuly and Kathy Kaparik, who was a gallery owner at the time. Mm-hmm. And their vision came together to create this program for at-risk youth in the Tacoma area, because at that time, you know, Tacoma had a pretty rough, you know, it was really gritty back then, I would say, and a lot of gang violence. And so the thought was to bring this very, you know, exclusive medium, and glass is very expensive, to the Hilltop community and have youth involved in making glass art.
2: Oh, that's awesome, and love to see that it's flourished so much. Again, over these last 20 years, I'm new to the city, so I love seeing programs like this that have not only taken over and helped so many lives.
3: Yeah, it's definitely, I mean, I wouldn't be where I am today without the program and all the individuals in the gallery that you see in the Gather show. I think it's the same kind of story.
2: Yeah.
3: We're very community invested. You know, we work with youth. Basically just to promote them to better futures. We're not here to make artists or glass artists per se, but a lot of the basic fundamentals of glass blowing kind of teach you life skills, teamwork, leadership, and it helps, I think, build confidence.
2: Definitely on every count. And it's, I mean, founded by Dale Chihuly, so you know it's going to be glass involved, and all the pieces seem to involve glass in some form or another. Do you guys offer, you know, other mediums, or is glass kind of the heart and soul of the Hilltop Artists?
3: I would say I think glass is the heart of Hilltop Artists. We provide, before the pandemic hit, it was 650 students annually.
2: Oh, wow.
3: Over three different locations.
2: Yep.
3: We provide glass fusion. We do glass flame working, which is kind of like glass blowing, a little smaller scale. So we use torches and we make beads and other things. And then we provide glass blowing. Well, that's all very expensive mediums.
2: Yeah. No, that's... For that many students, that's incredible to do every year, obviously, pre-pandemic, but...
3: Yeah.
2: Now that you guys have both this exhibition and the pandemic's, you know, knock on wood or knock on glass, anything Lucky Charm you have is slowing down, what's kind of the way ahead now for you guys? Do you have, you know, any plans for the future, or just getting back to bringing those students in and helping them?
3: I mean, that's our main goal, is just working with the youth and working with the students. We do have some plans in the work that I can't talk about publicly, but
2: I always try to get a sneak peek. Sorry.
3: it's the program's come a long way in the 27 years, and every year, you know, it's definitely hard to one up, but it's like we seem to do it. But,
2: yeah,
3: I'm not sure after the show, like, what's next.
2: Hey, well, I'm excited to see whatever you guys come up with. Speaking of the show, any artists you want to give a big shout out to, or any, you know, favorite pieces of yours that come to mind, just the whole experience?
3: I think if you come see the show, you'll be amazed. I think a big person for the show for me is one of my first instructors, who's also a friend in the program, is Tony Sorgenfree.
2: Mm-hmm.
3: You know, I had to give a big shout out to him. I gave him a whole wall. So he's got three amazing pieces in the show.
2: That's awesome. And have you ever curated an exhibit before this?
3: I've never curated an exhibit. It's been a lot of learning on the fly. I've had a huge support from Tacoma Art Museum staff, my friends at Hilltop Artists.
2: Having obviously never attempted anything like that myself, I'm totally lost at that world. Was it at least fun, or was it a lot more, you know, stress than you envisioned? How'd it go?
3: It's definitely a lot of stress. There's, you know, a lot of grammar and, like, coming up with text panels and labels.
2: Oh, yeah.
3: Not my cup of tea. My thing, you know, as a glass artist and a maker, like, I love making. So a lot of the stuff you see, some of the stuff I help make, I think my biggest thing is I wanted to be there for the installation. So we did that over the past couple weeks. That's what I was looking forward to.
2: Yeah,
3: there's a lot of other stuff that you don't think about that go into curating a show.
2: Mm-hmm.
3: I learned a lot, and I think if I did it again, I you know, could use all the things that I learned here to do it better.
2: Well, fingers crossed I can do it again soon with, you know, another Hilltop show at the TAM or at the MOG, just anywhere around town, really.
3: MOG's been a huge thing for us, too. They've been part of working with our program since they pretty much started, and Tony Sorgenfree was one of their first interns at the Museum of Glass, I believe, in like 2003.
2: Okay.
3: But they're huge. We work with them. We do Third Thursdays.
2: Oh, yeah, yeah.
3: That's all the museums of Tacoma are free that night from 5 to 8. We do that. They help us make our centerpieces for our major luncheon fundraiser we do every year. Yeah, and for my own career, working with the Museum of Glass team, like, they've definitely helped me a lot. Love that place. Some of the best glassmakers in the world work there.
2: Yeah, I was, you know, more than pleasantly surprised when I moved out here, just seeing not only is there amazing artwork and glass artwork specifically, but it's a global hub of the medium. It's incredible. No, you know, I never thought of that as Tacoma.
3: It's very strange, because growing up, until I was in the program, I never knew really about blown glass or glass art. And I think a lot thanks to Dale Chihuly, this whole area, this greater Seattle-Tacoma area, is like the hub of glass right now in the world. There's more, well, I don't know about after the pandemic, but there's more hot shops in this area than there is anywhere else in the world.
2: Tough place to be when you're leading the charge in that.
3: Yeah.
2: You heard it here first, listeners. Come check out Gather, 27 Years of Hilltop Artists, curated by Trenton Kyocho. Also, you can see his work and that of about another dozen Hilltop artists, all local names, local faces. Come check it out. Come check out Hilltop Otis, actually. It's right up on Hilltop. Great for you guys. I'm Joe Boma. That was another Grit City story.
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3: 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As always, I wish to thank my several dozen returning listeners, and to welcome those tuning in for the first time. You really could spend your Friday night doing anything else, and I truly appreciate this weekly hour of your attention. Alrighty here, folks. Grab your jumper cables. Let's get this episode 35 Party Bus here jump-started and rolling.

before it stops here. Let's be clear, this scenario is happening everywhere. And you ain't going to Nirvana or Farvana. You coming right back here to live out your karma with even more drama than previously. Seriously, just how many

And welcome back from block one. So we push-started the party bus tonight here with Veil of Lies from an act called Duct Tape. After them, we heard Mass Destruction, a classic from Faithless. And then finally after that, we had At the End by Io. All right, folks, now that the party bus is rolling, onward into first gear with more music.

And here we are again. So, we just got that last block going with Are You Lost in the World Like Me? By Moby and the Void Pacific Choir. Following that thoughtful tune, we heard Covenant with We Stand Alone from their 2007 album, In Transit. And last there, we listened to the radio mix of Running on Empty by Diana Fox. All right, my friends, let's get the party bus here into second gear.

you're back. Well, my friends, as we brought the party bus up to the speed limit here, we just listened to Mendocino's Burning by MC Lars, featuring the vocals of Beefy and MC Frontalot. And this was off of his 2021 album, Blockchain Planet. Next, we heard Little Dark Age from MGMT. And then finishing up this block was Stripped by Shiny Toy Guns. Alright folks, let's get the party bus into top gear here with our last block of the evening.

Welcome back, everyone. So this last block here brought us some exciting stuff. We heard Destroy Everything You Touch by Ladytron, which was off of their 2005 album, Witching Hour. Then we heard What Else Is There by Royksopp, followed by USS with Anti-Venom. And then finishing up our show tonight was the poignant Eyes Wide Open by Gautier, which was on his final album, Making Mirrors. Now, perhaps you noticed a little bit of a theme in the music selection tonight. If you didn't catch it, tonight's tracks were about destruction, societal problems, the end, and what we're doing to this place that we call home. Music isn't just something fun to dance and groove to, it can also carry powerful messages. Now, for next week, I have something a little less heavy planned, so be sure to tune in for some exciting news. Now, thank you, my friends, so much for joining me tonight, and I will be back next week. Until then, peace, love, and understanding. Good night.

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2: Hello, Hilltop. My name is Nick Kennedy, and this is the KTQA concert calendar for September 28th through October 11th, 2026. The weather is starting to get a little colder, the leaves are changing color, and our neighbors are dusting off their winter jackets for the first time since spring. But what does that mean for me? Cooking a big pot of beans, of course. But I'm not sure it's Castle A season quite yet, so here's my recipe for pork chile verde. First, soak a pound of dried pinto beans in a... Wait a second. We're getting a call. This was not planned, neighbors, but let's see who's trying to talk to me. Hello, you're live on KTQA, so please keep it G-rated.
3: Good afternoon. May I please speak with Nicholas Kennedy?
2: This is he, and please call me Nick. I do not like the sound of my full
3: Nicholas,
2: name.
3: Nicholas, my name is Agent Dinky McWinky of the United States Federal Communications Commission. I would like to discuss some recent problematic communications you may have made over the air in recent weeks.
2: I call bullshit. That's not the way y'all operate. You are not real. You are a fake agent. Also, I will ask you again, please call me Nick. That is my
3: name. I do not believe you are in a position to bargain here, Nicholas.
2: Nick. My name is Nick.
3: Nicholas, I know who you are. I know what you have been posting online, and I know your internet search history. I know that you drive a light brown 1979 Renault 5 that you imported from France 3 years ago. License plate number CNN1017. Your address.
2: And when you try to reveal my personal details on the air, that is when you get cut off. Let's stop this charade. I've got beans to cook. Let's see who's playing.
3: We have the means to intercept your broadcast, Nicholas.
2: Oh yeah? Well, you know I can just turn you down, Twinkle Dink.
3: My name is Dinky. You will call me Dinky. This is not a joking matter. Turning me down will result in a fine of $100 billion in prison time of no less.
2: Not interested. Hey, let's see who's playing in Tacoma over the next couple...
4: Nicholas Wenceslas McCorkle Wesley Willis Kennedy, you are under arrest by order of the Federal Ouch.
5: Oh no, not again. Alright, I'll go grab a bucket and a mop. Just do the concert calendar regularly this time, Nick.
2: Sure thing, dude. Now, without further interruptions, let's see who's playing in Tacoma over the next couple weeks. On Monday the 28th of September at Real Art, Blown Noble, Hot Hail, Replicas, and Night School DJ, doors at 6:30, show at 7, that one is all ages. On Tuesday the 29th at the Airport Tavern, an EDM show featuring Proton Purple, Noiseworthy, Cancel the Couch, and Euphorics. The beat drops at 8 p.m. and that is 21 and over. At Real Art, Body Shot, Amor de Dios, Mad Dog, Favism, and Despise. Doors at 6:30, show at 7, and that one is all ages. On Wednesday the 30th at the Spanish Ballroom, Cynical Weirdos, The Stock Market, and Sam Corey. Doors at 6, show at 7, that is all ages. At the Spar Tavern over in Old Town, prog jazz band Velocity is playing from 7 to 10 p.m. That is 21 and over. On Thursday, October 1st, at the Spanish Ballroom, all the way from London, and I mean the one in England, not the one between Detroit and Toronto, the Zach Schultz Gang is playing with local support from Roy G. Biv. 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On Friday the 2nd, at the Airport Tavern, Rebel Soldiers, Two Story Zori, and 9 to Faya. Doors at 7, show at 8, that is 21 and over. At Real Art, Kill Nothing, Wyatt Olney and the Wreckage, Nevek and Kapala, doors at 7, show at 7:30, and that is all ages. On Saturday, October 3rd at Jazz Bones, Joel Gibson Jr. with Hooligan, doors at 7, show at 8, and that is 21 and over. At Real Art, Tiger Penis, Flatline, Bodie Boys, and Mosquito. Honest question, what makes you want to name your band Tiger Penis anyway? If it is to get an extra mention on the concert calendar, well, I guess you're successful. Doors at 6:30, show at 7, and that is all ages. On Sunday the 4th at the Spanish Ballroom, Chewing Gum, Diving Board, Social Etiquette and Discernment. Doors at 5, show at 6, and that is all ages. On Monday the 5th at the Airport Tavern, Bit Brigade is performing a selection of music from some classic Nintendo games, including Mega Man 2, Castlevania, and Tetris, though, correct me if I'm wrong, but isn't Tetris music mostly classic Russian folk songs? Whatever, I'm a total frogging dork, so I appreciate the unabashed dorkitude. Doors at 6:30, show at 7:30, and unusually for the airport, this one is actually all ages. On Tuesday the 6th at the airport, an EDM show with Vengeance, B2B, Proserpina, Paniolo, Sirena, Shigo, and Mommy. Doors at 8, the beat drops at 9, and that is 21 and over. At the Spanish Ballroom, Ding Mao, Velvet Tang, and Drop the Star. Doors at 6, show at 7, that is all ages. On Wednesday the 7th at the Spanish Ballroom, Pop Evil, Bedlam, and Lines of Loyalty. Doors at 6:30, music at 7:30, and that is all ages. Across 2 days, on October 8th and 9th at the Airport Tavern, The Green is playing with support from Johnny Sweet. Both nights are sold out, so no more details here, but if you must go, please be very careful to avoid secondhand ticket scams. On Friday the 9th of October at the Temple Theater, Yellow Wolf and Highly Suspect are playing. Doors at 6, show at 7. That one is all ages. On Saturday the 10th at the airport, Bumpin' Uglies with Article Sound System. Doors at 7, show at 8, and that is 21 and over. At Jazz Bones, Eldridge Gravy and the Court Supreme with Winehouse. Doors at 8, show at 9, and that is 21 and over. At Real Art, In Loving Memory, The Spirit of Versailles, Guilt, and No Leaders Please. Doors at 6, music at 6:30. That is all ages. At the Spanish Ballroom, Babes in Canyon, Anna Smirk, and Shelby Natasha. Doors at 7, show at 8. That is all ages. On Sunday the 11th at the airport, Sunday Jazz Sesh with Rich Wetzel's Grooving Higher Orchestra. That is an early show. Doors open at 4, music starts at 5, and that one is all ages. At Real Art, Strut, X Recoil X, and Cherub Chains. Doors at 7, show at 7:30, and that one is all ages. And finally, at the Spanish Ballroom, a bit of funky, jazzy, slightly proggy and groovy instrumental Weedly Deedlies, The True Loves with Velocity. Doors at 6, funky Weedly Deedlies start at 7, and all ages are welcome to attend. And that's all I got for you right now. If you got a show you want me to know about, or if you want to let me know of some other thing that I really should know about, i.e. problematic bands or venues, I'm still open to hearing that kind of stuff. 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

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Is this what death looks like? 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It didn't. 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It didn't. You had said, "Don't leave me." 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

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So naturally, there's folks who think I must know what to do. But just because you've seen me on your TV doesn't mean I'm any more enlightened

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I am so much more.

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1: All right. Paradise Ridge and a dead mule, formerly 40 acres and a clone mule, and sometimes popping up in the OK Corral as Mule Redux continues. And we're going to continue with a band out of Chicago who played Moscow. They're called Viet Rom, and this is called New Thang from the Take Food with Drugs album. Oh my gosh. Here goes.

0: 5,000 feet, bottom of the Grand Canyon. As you listen to me, yes, I'm that preacher in a valley talking about parking on his axis, rises to his feet, chariot racing across the high wind desert sky, only to plummet. Of nature, as stimulating as man's own triumph.
1: Eugene Chadbourne started playing guitar at the age of 9 and quickly went through pop, rock, country western, blues, and jazz to the avant-garde. After the release of his first solo album in 1975, he began to worry about isolating himself and his music and set about a return to his roots. Now he plays in a trio called Shockabilly that meshes all the phases of his career and then some.
2: Mason jars on a dresser filled with dollars, quarters, saving for our big trip around the world. Now you've changed your tune, there'll be no honeymoon.

only got to Honolulu. 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

0: The turtle was alone.
1: What are you guys doing in my car?
2: The fast track.
3: Invented for Lulas.
4: If you push something hard enough, it will fall over.
5: Look, I kind of dizzy.
0: So
5: right
0: little
5: now.
0: Did this concern.
5: Would you call me back in the morning, Dave?
6: It's like a witch hunt. It's like a witch
0: hunt. If you push something hard enough, it will fall over.
7: But first, not. Ultimately, that's the last thing.

0: All engraved on the pyramid of magistrates, with the body of a lion, paws that were fresher, a tail pulled by an idiot, and the head of a fox.
1: The pyramid is opening.
2: What?
1: Why was the other lightning hole in it? I'm staying. I'm going in.
3: Pause before the grounded iron gate of Dr. Beddoe's pneumatic engine.
1: I'm going in, Mom! There's a vacancy!
4: Dick, she works!
5: It does, Tom! It comes in and goes out like anything!
4: Oh, that thing! All I had to do was put the balls on the other side.
1: Look at them spin now!
4: Aren't they beautiful?
1: Oh, Tom! Those balls will...

0: Well, thanks. Bye. Thank you.
1: And that was Sonic Youth performing live. Thurston, Kim, Lee, and Steve. They did Trilogy, which consists of subparts The Wonder, Hyperstation, and the one you just heard, Eliminator Jr., from the Daydream Nation Deluxe Edition. Before that, Lightning Bolt did King of My World from Fantasy Empire. Different Sonic Youth studio song. Before that, Sonic Youth with Rats from Rather Ripped. We heard Shockabilly, two tunes from the Shockabilly live album, Georgia in a Jug, and cover of the Byrds' 8 Miles High. Before that, No Bunny covered the Trashmen's The Byrds' The Word from an album called Dr. Demento Covered in Punk. Covers of songs that were made popular or played on the Dr. Demento radio show when it existed. Before that, Murder City Devils with Demon Brother from In Name and Blood. Boris with Melody from Noise. Awesome Colors did Groan from their first album, self-titled. Cows did Sugar Torch from the Sexy Pea Story album. And before that, starting off the set, Viet Ram with New Thang from Take Food with Drugs. Hey, we're getting out of here. Paradise Ridge and Dead Mule, formerly 40 Acres and Clone Mule, sometimes popping up in the OK Corral as Mule Rita.

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This is Gandhi Jones, and we're going to have fun this hour with Chess Pizza Deluxe. Starting with Boots Randolph, this is Yakety Sax from the 1963 Benny Hill soundtrack.

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We got a cat named Ace, he blows the bass. 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

Hello, Diva. Diva, my co-host over here, is wondering what we're listening to. So, for your information and hers, it's Morgana Athena, a gothic band from Las Vegas featuring Jason Shirley on percussion and all kinds of Chris's on all the other instruments, courtesy of Still Hour Productions. The song is Arabesque from the 1994 album Doorways. And before that, Dire Straits with Private Investigations, a live version from 1983's Alchemy. And before that, Joe Jackson gave you Look Sharp from 1983's Night and Day Tour. And before that, the Love Unlimited Orchestra featuring Barry White, it's his band anyway. That was Satin Soul from 1974's White Gold. And before that, Sly and the Family Stone with Everybody is a Star from 1969's B-side of the single Thank You for Letting Me Be Mice Elf Again. And before that, Ray Stevens and his funky little five-piece band gave you Freddie Feelgood in 1969 from the album Guitar Zan. And we started that set off with Boots Randolph with Yakety Sax from 1963. You're listening to Chess Pizza Deluxe, and Gandhi Jones is here along with Diva, bringing you Pizzicato 5 next up with The Night Is Still Young. That's the song from the 1995 album The Sound of Music by Pizzicato 5. Shake a leg!

And that was Rob Zombie with Super Beast from the 2006 album Industrial Legacy. And before Rob, that was Bobby McFerrin with Invocation. That was from 2002's Beyond Words. And before that, Arling and Cameron gave you Shiva's Daughters. That was from the 2000 album Music for Imaginary Films. And before that, the Pizzicato 5 started the set with The Night Is Still Young in 1995. I'm your DJ Gandhi Jones, and while Diva's taking a nap, I'll let you know what the last song is. It's The Orb featuring Lee Scratch Perry. The song is Fussball. It's an instrumental from the 2013 album More Tales from the Observatory. Hope you're feeling irie and full of Chess Pizza Deluxe.

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1: I don't understand.
2: Hey, wallpaper coming up next. So stay tuned.
0: A single word. I don't understand you.
1: I don't understand you.
0: I just don't understand you.
1: I don't understand you.
0: I cannot understand you.
1: I don't understand you.
0: I don't understand you.
1: I don't understand you.
3: Who's knocking on the

0: We'll see you there.
1: Sweet. That's pretty cool. I didn't catch the date on that, though. I'm not going to be very helpful. Just get right to the music. How about that?

men. At the end of the line, when I ask for questions or identification, call out the number. If you're sure or not too sure of the suspect, let it know.

welcome back. You're listening to The Wallpaper. It's coming up on tomorrow. We've been listening to all kinds of stuff tonight. Behind us now is Herbert Rabin. I'm probably mispronouncing several of those words, and his orchestra off of his album Music to Soothe That Tiger. Been listening to a lot of Stephen Halpern, some Vangelis, In and Out, The Guess Who, Dick Hyman, Arthur Lyman, The Adventures of Sam Spade, The Complete, blah, blah, blah, blah, blah, with Howard Duff, Loreen Tuttle, Jack Webb, Wally Mayer, Bay, Benadryl, maybe Tudor Owen, a little bit from Grieg underneath, the Bobby Hammock Quartet with a little Raymond Scott, Eddie Harris, Jen Zeit's Cosmic Orbits by Chad Davis, The Mystic Moods, Tangerine Dream, Lee Wiley, Back Home Again, that's a new one today, All New Performances, Autumn 71, an after-hour, an after-hours mood, A Guitar and You, one of the Somerset joints, and Ray Anthony. Thanks again for listening to some music with us. We might get in soba. I might get our story straight one of these days.

0: 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I turned around to find the thing that made the sound.
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4: 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I teach martial arts in the community at the Colored Women's Association, and I'm here at the radio station. It's for my community, but it's for these young kids as well, because somewhere we have to make our future. KTQA came into my life and showed me that they're reachable. You can talk with them, you know. It helps bring people together. My story has a better chance of being heard now than it did before I met KTQA. In martial arts, we talk about a sleeping giant that lies in everyone. And it's up to you to awaken that sleeping giant. No one else can awaken that sleeping giant. And so that sleeping giant in me has been awakened. And so we have to be better givers. You know, however you can give, everything that's in the studio is something important. Even if it's vacuuming the floor, it's important, okay? And so the thing is if you care about your community and you want your community to grow, you should join someone that can help you make that community grow. That's KTQA.

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3: Milford! No, you must
4: get out,
3: my boy.
4: Dollar!
3: Yeah,
4: get your away from that window. Don't
5: hey, you,
4: let
5: you.
4: Jump.
5: Hey, no, no, no, you don't.
4: Let go of me. Let go of me, you fool.
5: No, no. There are better ways of making a big splash in life.
4: Get away!
5: Well, nice try, Sonny. Now pay attention to teacher. I didn't know I had it in me.
4: Oh, goodness gracious, Dollar. Did you have to hit him so hard? I hope you haven't killed him. He isn't too strong, you know.
5: Don't worry. There. Oh. Now, Mr. Farnsworth, would you mind telling me on whose head have I the dubious pleasure to be sitting?
4: That, sir, is Milford Brooks III. His policy with this company is in the amount of $2 million.
5: Wow.
4: Yes. And the boy seems bent on committing suicide. Dollar, I want you to stop him.
5: What do you want me to do? Threaten him with death?
4: Anything, anything. The conditions of his policy are such that we would be forced to meet with a claim in the event of his suicide. Oh, I say, Dollar, sitting on his head that way, aren't you in danger of smothering the boy?
5: Smothering him doesn't worry me, but these crew haircuts don't make very comfortable cushions. I'll move down a little. Now, there. Okay. So far, I know this kid is insured for $2 million and that his policy pays off on suicide. What else?
4: 1/2 hour ago, Milford Brooks walked into this office and changed the beneficiary in his policy.
5: Uh-huh.
4: Then, sir, he proceeded to demand, not request, mind you, but demand a loan of $500,000.
5: Quite a touch.
4: When I explained to him that there were no provisions for a loan in his policy, he threatened suicide.
5: Which would cost you $2 million. So all we have to do is keep him alive, huh?
4: And he's managed to make that no small problem. His choice of a new beneficiary is downright frightening. One of the most notorious gamblers in the East. His name is Hatcher, Harold Hatcher.
5: Ouch.
4: Oh, do you know him?
5: Sure. That kid's been a post office pinup boy for a lot of years.
4: Well, that's the situation. I'm engaging you to protect Milford Brooks' future. Dollar, I want you to protect the boy. Give him something to live for. You know, an interest in life.
5: An interest in life? Well, then, let's see. I know. Here. This should help.
4: What's that you got there?
5: Well, it's what's commonly referred to in the more successful of bachelor circles as my little black book.
4: Oh.
5: Well, now, let's see. Ruby? No. Her favorite expression is drop dead. Bernadine? No. She'd be the new beneficiary by midnight.
4: Oh, dear.
5: Now, here. Here's the one, butter. Say, Farnsworth, would you mind passing me that phone? The one with the long cord?
4: Oh, no.
5: Lie still, Buster. My little friend here is showing signs of life.
4: Here you are. Maybe you should let him breathe a bit more.
5: Don't worry. He'll be all right. Hello. Oh, hello. I want to call New York. Yeah. Hudson, 24292.
4: Dollar, you're not thinking of taking this boy to New York, are you?
5: Well, I'm going there myself. You want me to keep an eye on him, don't you? Now, don't fret, Farnsworth. All is not lost.
4: You do worry me, sitting on his chest that way.
5: Hello? Hello, Butter? This is Johnny. Yeah, I'll be in town tonight. I want to see you. And look, here's what I want you to do. Yes, yes, it's all right to say over the telephone. Yeah, I want you to reserve a table at the hatchery in my name for 10 o'clock tonight. Will you do that? Okay, I'll see you at your apartment in a few hours. But, honey, I can't make it any earlier. I'm sitting up on a sick friend. Okay, goodbye.
4: I'm not sure that I agree with your methods.
5: Huh?
4: Ow! What's the matter? Did he hit you?
5: Hit me? He bit me.
1: Expense account, item 3. Liquor, $18. Keeping Milford Brooks III peaceful seemed to be the immediate problem. And a bottle of rare old brandy seemed to be the immediate answer. I poured most of it into him, and by the time he started to tick again, he'd gone through the unusual process of going to sleep sober and waking up enchanted. I loaded him into my car, and we headed for New York. As we passed through New Haven, he opened one eye, looked up, saw the Yale Bowl, and gave 3 cheers for old Eli.
2: Ray, Ray, Ray,
5: Ray. Oh, old Yale would sure be proud of you. Why anybody would want to insure you for $2 million is more than I can figure.
2: My daddy loved me very much, and my mother loved me very much.
5: Now, that's nice.
2: And not only that, but I love somebody very much. And not only that, but I hate somebody very much.
5: That's interesting.
2: You know something? Next to one other guy, I hate you more than anybody else.
5: Oh, here, lover boy, it's the cocktail hour again. Time for your bottle.
1: Rolling along the Merritt Parkway, I felt very much alone with my thoughts. And believe me, they weren't very pleasant company. The way it stacked up for me, Brooks had built up a fat gambling debt with Harold Hatcher and had been forced into making him his beneficiary. The suicide threat that he was holding over the insurance company was a little tougher to figure. Unless he was trying to finance a trip for himself to get away from the man with a murder motive, Hatcher. My hungry little mind nibbled away on those unsavory morsels of food for thought all the way to Butter's apartment.
2: Hey. Hey, where are you taking me? I want to go to New York.
5: If you don't behave, Buster, I'll punch your ticket.
6: Johnny, darling, welcome to New York.
2: Well, that's the fastest trip I ever had.
5: Quiet.
6: Well, where did you find this?
5: In a box of Cracker Jack. Let us in, dear.
6: I don't know about you. Some men bring me flowers, some bring me candy. What do you bring me? A boiled owl in a Brooks Brothers suit.
2: Pleased to meet you.
5: Yeah, let's trot him into the bedroom, honey.
6: He'd look more at home in the bathtub. I need to pull down the cup.
5: All right. Now, come on, Buster. Lie down.
2: Charm, charm, charm.
5: That kid's liquor sure can hold him.
6: How long have you been playing nursemaid to this bottle baby?
5: Get behind that bar, sweet, and I'll tell you all about it.
6: Sure. Horrible examples don't seem to bother you, do they?
5: If you knew how that guy has been bothering me.
6: What did he do to you?
5: Well, let's just say he put the bite on me. Gosh, the river sure does look pretty tonight.
6: Bourbon and soda?
5: Now, please, anything but brandy. I've been sniffing that second hand all the way from Hartford. Butter, see that big boat out there?
6: Mm-hmm.
5: Oh, I sure would like to be on it. With you, sailing off to faraway romantic places.
6: Get with it, darling. That's the 125th Street Ferry.
5: Oh.
6: Here's your drink. Come on now. Tell Butter all about it.
5: So old friend Bourbon and I proceeded to tell her all about it. It wasn't easy. Everything about her kept flagging down my train of thought. The longer she looked at me, the less I wanted of Milford Brooks III. And the more I wanted of beautiful Butter I and only. She was a sympathetic listener to my story until I gave her the answer to her first and only question.
6: And where do I fit into all this?
5: Well, baby, I thought you understood. My job is to give this poor misguided boy something to live for. That's you.
6: Well.
5: Now, honey, hold everything. Don't go getting your corn all popped. You'll misunderstand. I really mean it. I thought if he'd just got a look at you and realized that things like you exist, why, you'd make any man glad to be alive. Oh, come on now, Butter. Melt a little. I wouldn't let anything happen to you. You know that.
6: Did I hurt you?
5: Oh, no. I'm getting used to it. People have been taking pokes at me all day.
6: I'm sorry.
5: Ah, that's better.
6: You want some more bourbon?
5: I want some more you.
6: Well, help yourself.

0: Honey, it's getting late. Let's make this the last drink.
1: Mm. What time is it?
0: Oh, it's 20 to 10. Oh. My reservation at the hatchery is for 10. Here.
1: Thanks. Cigarette? Oh, empty. Some more out in the other room, I'll get them.
0: I'd love to get you on a slow boat to China.
1: Johnny!
0: Oh, I'm coming.
1: He's gone.
0: What? Well, he can't be.
1: But he is. The window's wide open.
0: Oh, the fire escape. What a smart guy I am. Trading 3 drinks of bourbon for $2 million on the hoof. Oh, that's the biggest bar check I ever picked up.

0: That's a big bar check for anyone to pick up. As a matter of fact, it's a bigger bar check than you've ever heard of anyone picking up before. And that should give you an idea of what to expect in the second act as you follow this new CBS series starring Dick Powell in the title role, yours truly, Johnny Dollar.
1: Well, nobody could say I wasn't working fast. I'd only been in town for an hour, and I'd already succeeded in losing Mildred Brooks' affair. I spent another hour of his all-too-short life expectancy unsuccessfully shaking down the neighborhood for him. And then, feeling very much like a bloodhound that had flunked his sniffing exam, I went back to Butter's apartment.
2: No luck, Johnny.
1: Oh, sure, plenty of luck. All bad.
2: Is there anything I can do to help?
1: A kiss for luck.
2: What are you going to do?
1: Nothing. Just a little phone call.
3: Police headquarters.
1: This is Johnny Dollar. Give me missing persons.
3: Any particular one?
1: Don't be a wise guy. Lieutenant Fisher.
3: Yes, sir. Lieutenant Fisher.
1: Fisher, this is Johnny Dollar.
3: Hello, Dollar. Who'd you lose?
1: One man, my mind, and if I'm not careful, my professional reputation. The guy's name is Brooks, Milford III. Got anything on him?
3: Hold on.
1: All right.
2: Don't look at me like that. It wasn't all my fault.
3: Dollar?
1: Yeah?
3: We haven't found him yet, but we think we know where he is.
1: Huh?
3: The Hudson River. At 11:15 tonight, his top coat, complete with identification, was found taking a ride on the 125th Street Ferry.
1: Oh. Anything else?
3: Nothing much. A package of matches was found under the coat, monogram. You don't happen to know anybody whose initials are H.H., do you?
1: H.H.?
3: Yeah.
1: There's always Horace Hite.
3: Wise guy.
1: Thanks, Fisher. I'll check back with you later.
3: I'll be here.
1: H.H., Harold Hatcher.
2: What are you mumbling about? Bad news?
1: Looks like about $2 million worth. They found Milford's coat on the 125th Street Ferry.
2: You and your faraway romantic places.
1: Very funny. I'll see you later, honey, and maybe about 11. Expense account, item 4. Nightclubs. $28. Harold Hatcher's hatchery was in a cellar under a hotel, but the prices were high enough to raid a penthouse. The club was draped in too much satin, its lady customers in too little. The decor was French provincial, the music was Brazilian, and the food was from Dixie. The drinks looked weak and the waiters looked strong. All in all, the joint was a sight for sore eyes, for making them sore. The only pretty thing in the place was a blonde. She came strolling up to my table, her hips unconsciously sending subtle little messages back to the rumba band. She opened her mouth, slid her tongue over her lower lip, and let a few warm, soft words slide out.
4: Looking for someone?
1: Well, you'll do until the real thing comes along. Sit down.
4: Thanks. I won't have a drink.
1: Well, I didn't ask you.
4: My name is Janelle.
1: Janelle? Wow, it's a nice name.
4: I understand you were asking about Mr. Hatcher.
1: Well, I asked if he was in. The waiter said he wasn't. Do you know him?
4: More than somewhat. What do you want to see him about?
1: A mutual friend, Milford Brooks.
4: I know most of the quiet, closed boys around here, so you aren't a cop. You don't look like the type that would be a society friend of the Brooks family, so what are you?
1: I'll ignore that. Is Hatcher around?
4: He might be.
1: Then come on, where's his office?
4: The top of those stairs.
1: Can I expect any trouble getting in?
4: You won't have any trouble.
1: How do you know?
4: Because Harold sent me down here to look you over.
1: Oh.
4: I think you're all right.
1: So, I've won myself the good housekeeping seal of approval, huh?
4: Keeping a house with you would meet with my approval.
1: I ran for my life at a slow walk up the stairs. When I located the door to Hatcher's office, I knocked once and went in.
5: Come on in.
1: Thanks. Oh, I'm Johnny Dollar. I was hired by East Coast Underwriters to protect the interest of a kid named Milford Brooks III.
5: Now, what's that supposed to mean to me?
1: You know him, don't you?
5: Well, he isn't exactly one of my boozing buddies.
1: How much money does he owe you?
5: Well, we've got him on the books for a few bob. Why?
1: They picked up his top coat tonight on the 125th Street Ferry. He wasn't in it. It might have been suicide, or it might have been a knockover made to look like a suicide. What's your choice?
5: What do you get off asking me about my choice?
1: Where were you between 11 and 11:30 tonight?
5: What's it to you?
1: I thought you might like to rehearse some answers. The law will be asking some questions real soon now.
5: I don't know why I should tell you, but I was driving around in my car getting some air.
1: Oh, now, you'll have to do better than that. They found one of your match folders under Brooke's coat.
5: You're out of your mind. Let me ask you. The kid owed me a couple of $100,000. You think I'm going around knocking off my own assets?
1: Hatcher, I don't know whether you're stupid or bright.
5: Don't worry about it. I know.
1: What about that insurance policy?
5: What insurance policy?
1: Now, look, Hatcher, we're big boys. We both know that changing a beneficiary in an insurance policy is a legal transaction. That means witnesses. That means it isn't secret.
5: What are you talking about?
1: But you and East Coast Underwriters and I know all know that Brooks made you the beneficiary in his policy and that you stand to come into $2 million when they fish out his body.
5: I don't know anything about it.
1: Motives don't come much bigger.
5: I'm telling you, this is all news to me, and you and nobody else is going to make me move off that story.
1: I feel the same about mine. It doesn't take a genius to know that Brooks didn't love you $2 million worth. There's only one logical reason for his making you the beneficiary. You forced him into it. Who'd believe anything else?
5: Who cares? They'd have to prove it. And, brother, that can't be done. Now, how would you... Yeah. Okay, Rocky, thanks for the news. Take the inspector into the bar and buy him a drink. I'll be right down. Dollar, did you turn me in?
1: They're here, huh?
5: Yeah.
1: No, I didn't turn you in. I'm not a cop. Here, have a cigarette.
5: Thanks. Here's a light. Well, come on. Maybe they just want to sell me some tickets to the policeman's ball.
1: For a guy in a hot spot, Hatcher was certainly a cool customer. I followed him out of the office, down the stairs, and back into the club. Janelle was sitting there right where I'd left her. And I thought to myself, now there's a gal who should never sit down. She looks so pretty standing up.
5: Janelle, buy Mr. Dollar a drink. I have to go play 20 questions with some fellas in the bar.
4: Sure, baby. Anything you say. Anything.
5: I'll see you, Dollar.
1: Yeah.
4: How'd you make out?
1: Well, you can never tell about a guy like that. He's a smart boy, strong, silent type.
4: Wouldn't talk, huh? A real close-mouth act. About what?
1: Oh, just a little doodad. $2 million life insurance policy.
4: Wait a minute. That young Brooks kid?
1: That's right.
4: I knew it. Tried to tell him he'd get into trouble, but he wouldn't listen to me.
1: Oh, you knew about it, huh? I suppose you also know what was behind it.
4: Sure, Milford owed him some money. A lot of money. It's in writing.
1: What kind of writing?
4: The personal note that Brooks was going to get back if he made Harold beneficiary.
1: Well, where is this note?
4: Do I look like the kind of girl who'd put the finger on her boyfriend?
1: You look like the kind of girl who'd do anything if she wanted to.
4: Thanks. I'll give you a slight hint. It's in his office. You'll find it in the inside pocket of one of his suits in the wardrobe. What are you waiting for? I'll watch the bar.
1: Nothing, sweetheart. Nothing at all. Whatever her reasons, Mr. Harold Hatcher's little female playmate was trying awful hard to send him up on a murder rap. And I was going to try awful hard not to let her down. Back in Hatcher's office, I found myself alone in a room with a telephone. And being a guy who can never resist a free call, I unleashed the magic wonders of the AT&T.
6: This better be you, Johnny Dollar.
1: Shh, quiet, Butter. I've only got a few seconds.
6: It seems that's all you ever have for me. Now, if you...
1: Now, look, Angel, just another hour. I'll get you a nice present.
6: I don't care if you're another century. And as for presents, the last one you brought me was a drunk, and you even let him get away from me. Good night.
1: Life presents a gloomy picture ever downward toward the tomb. Having wasted those few precious moments of an already misspent youth, I decided I'd better get on my pony before Mr. Hatcher showed up. I found Milford Brooks' personal note in one of Hatcher's suits, all right. As a matter of fact, I found something in all his suits. A great big glimmer of light. Expense account, item 5. Taxi fare, $10. I left the office in a hurry, Janelle at her table and Hatcher at his bar. I got out of the club and into a taxi parked a half block down the street. There, I waited until my favorite suspect left the hatchery and piled into another cab, and off we went. On a chase that would have made Ben Hur look like a plowing bee. We skittered over to Lexington and headed uptown. It 72nd, the cab turned right and pulled to a stop. My driver was on his toes, and his toes were on his brake. We stopped, too, half a block behind.
7: You want us to wait, huh?
1: No, here you are. Keep the change.
8: Hey, thanks.
1: It was a garage that belonged to a residence on the parallel street a block away. The living quarters upstairs were dark enough to look interesting. I indulged in a bit of genteel breaking and entering. Entering that old barn didn't take much breaking. I crept up the stairs. It sounded like they were left over from an old ghost story. And so did the first voice I heard when I stopped halfway up.
9: We've got to be careful, especially about that Johnny Dollar. Are you sure he didn't follow you?
1: That voice sounded awfully dry to be coming from a guy who supposedly had spent most of the night snoozing in the bottom of the Hudson River. It was Mildred Brooks III. Get up on your feet, Brooks.
9: Well, now, wait a minute.
1: I started this thing slugging you, and I might as well finish it the same way.
10: Leave him alone.
1: Now, pull in the claws, Angel. And sit on his lap.
10: Hardfoot Hick, I'll kill you.
9: Get off of me. Huh? I should have known better than to get mixed up with a low-class female like you.
10: Why, you punk?
1: Now, hold it. We've pushed the lady around enough, Brooks.
9: Tell me to be careful, will you? Why didn't you think of that before you led him here?
10: Wipe your nose, little boy.
1: Now, don't you go getting fat-headed, gorgeous. Neither one of you are exactly what I'd call masterminds. When you planted that match folder on a little boy Blue Blood's topcoat on the ferry boat, you both should have been more careful.
10: You think so?
1: You bet I think so. If I were planning a piece of evidence to incriminate Mr. Harold Hatcher, I would have left a cigarette lighter. I found one in the pocket of every suit he owns back there in his closet in the club. It wasn't hard to figure out that that guy never carries a book of matches.
9: What do you want?
1: I'm only interested in one thing, saving the insurance company $2 million. And Buster, I think you've done it for me.
9: Dollar, I...
1: This is insurance fraud. It has been ever since you put on that fake suicide attempt. Trying to extort $500,000 out of the company.
9: Dollar, wait a minute.
1: Now, come on. We're leaving.
11: You heard him, Dollar.
10: Harold.
9: Hatcher.
11: He said, wait a minute. He wants to talk.
1: Yeah, everybody wants to get in on the act. How did you get here?
11: When the police in this town think maybe a guy's jumped off a ferry boat and nobody's seen him do it, they check the counters on the turnstiles at each end. In the case of Brooks, as many people got off that boat as got on.
1: Well, it makes sense. They'd hardly hold a guy because somebody lost a topcoat.
10: How did you know we were here?
11: You know me, baby. You never go any place I don't know about. Okay, Brooks, you felt like talking. Now I feel like listening. Get it up.
9: Well, I don't know what you mean.
1: I know what you mean, Hatcher. One, he gave you a big, fat $2 million motive for murder. And two, he did his best to make it look like you did murder him with that broken-down match cover plant on the ferry boat. It's just that simple.
11: And you, baby?
10: Harold, please.
11: You put him up to it, didn't you cheap little muscler? Trying to get rid of me, will you?
10: No, Harold!
1: Now, calm down, Hatcher. You don't need any gun around here. They're tame.
11: Well, maybe I'm not. Since so many people have gone to so much trouble to hand me a nice, easy way to make $2 million, maybe I'll just go ahead and make it. I'll show these amateurs how these things are really done. Come on, Brooks. How'd you like to go for a nice, cool half a ferry boat ride?
9: No, Hatcher. No. Look, it's her fault. I'll give you anything
11: you're want. You're wrong, sonny boy. You're going to give me everything.
9: No. No. You can't. Let me out of here!
1: Brooks bolted for the door. Hatcher snapped a shot at him. And I hit Hatcher with a do-or-die tackle from behind. The gun flew out of his hand.
11: No, you don't.
1: I beat him to it and swung it straight into his skull. Half the people in the room were lying there bleeding. Brooks from gunshot, Hatcher from gun butt. Janelle and I stood there panting. But believe me, not for each other. We stood that way until the police arrived.

0: Dolla, it's beyond me. I sent you out to protect the life of a very important policyholder, and now where are we? Standing in a hospital corridor, worrying about whether he's going to live or die.
1: As far as I'm concerned, Mr. Farnsworth, you're only half right. I'm just standing in a hospital corridor.
0: Oh, Dolla, you're heartless.
1: Well, if you'd been bitten where he bit me, you wouldn't care if he lived or died either. I'm getting out of here.
0: Well, where are you going?
1: It'll be explained in my expense account under miscellaneous expense. Oh, don't fall over when you come to an item for
0: $318. $318? For what?
1: Not for what, Farnsworth. For whom? Expense account total. And it all adds up to a little matter of $1,182.23. Which you may say, Mr. Farnsworth, is a lot of money for one man to spend in 2 days. But you must bear in mind that the amount at stake was $2 million. And you know the price of steak these days. It might comfort you to know that I just returned from the hospital. Brooks was strong enough to make a full statement, which you will find enclosed. This in itself should prove sufficient to establish evidence of attempted fraud against your company, allowing you to immediately avoid his policy. It boils down to one sentence, to wit. Brooks and Janelle wanted to get rid of Hatcher so that they could live happily ever after. Knowing those two, they never had a chance. And oh yes, that miscellaneous item, the one for $318, it was a bracelet for a certain party who made this special investigation for me very special. Oh, if you want a receipt for this item, I'll send you a lock of her hair. Yours, truly, Johnny Dollar.

0: So, with the final signature on his expense account, Dick Powell as Johnny Dollar has just closed the books on his first adventure in this new CBS series. The script for tonight's broadcast was written by Paul Dudley and Gil Dowd, and the music was created and conducted by Dick Arant. The entire production was under the direction of Tony Leader. Be sure to tune in again next week when the expense account covers Special Investigation Singapore, another unusual adventure starring Dick Powell in...
1: Yours, truly, Johnny Dollar.
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3: Milford! No, you must
4: get out of my way, Hartford. Dollar!
3: Got
4: yeah,
3: him!
4: Get him away from that window! Don't
5: hey, you,
4: let him
5: you!
4: Jump.
5: Hey, no, no, no, you don't!
4: Let go of me! Let go of me, you fool!
5: No, no. There are better ways of making a big splash in life.
4: Get away!
5: Well, nice try, Sonny. Now pay attention to teacher. I didn't know I had it in me.
4: Oh, goodness gracious, Dollar. Did you have to hit him so hard? I hope you haven't killed him. He isn't too strong, you know.
5: Don't worry. There. Now, Mr. Farnsworth, would you mind telling me on whose head have I the dubious pleasure to be sitting?
4: That, sir, is Milford Brooks III. His policy with his company is in the amount of $2 million.
5: Wow.
4: Yes. And the boy seems bent on committing suicide. Dollar, I want you to stop him.
5: What do you want me to do? Threaten him with death?
4: Anything, anything. The conditions of his policy are such that we would be forced to meet with a claim in the event of his suicide. Oh, I say, Dollar, sitting on his head that way, aren't you in danger of smothering the boy?
5: Smothering him doesn't worry me, but these crew haircuts don't make very comfortable cushions. I'll move down a little. Now, there. Okay. So far, I know this kid is insured for $2 million and that his policy pays off on suicide. What else?
4: 1/2 hour ago, Milford Brooks walked into this office and changed the beneficiary in his policy.
5: Uh-huh.
4: Then, sir, he proceeded to demand, not request, mind you, but demand a loan of $500,000.
5: Quite a touch.
4: When I explained to him that there were no provisions for a loan in his policy, he threatened suicide.
5: Which would cost you $2 million. So all we have to do is keep him alive, huh?
4: And he's managed to make that no small problem. His choice of a new beneficiary is downright frightening. One of the most notorious gamblers in the East. His name is Hatcher, Harold Hatcher.
5: Ouch.
4: Oh, do you know him?
5: Sure. That kid's been a post office pinup boy for a lot of years.
4: Well, that's the situation. I'm engaging you to protect Milford Brooks' future. Dollar, I want you to protect the boy. Give him something to live for. You know, an interest in life.
5: An interest in life? Well, then, let's see. I know. Here. This should help.
4: What's that you got there?
5: Well, it's what's commonly referred to in the more successful of bachelor circles as my little black book.
4: Oh.
5: Well, now, let's see. Ruby? No. Her favorite expression is drop dead. Bernadine? No. She'd be the new beneficiary by midnight.
4: Oh, dear.
5: Now, here. Here's the one, butter. Say, Farnsworth, would you mind passing me that phone? The one with the long cord?
4: Oh, no.
5: Lie still, Buster. My little friend here is showing signs of life.
4: Here you are. Maybe you should let him breathe a bit more.
5: Don't worry. He'll be all right. Hello. Oh, hello. I want to call New York. Yeah. Hudson, 24292.
4: Dollar, you're not thinking of taking this boy to New York, are you?
5: Well, I'm going there myself. You want me to keep an eye on him, don't you? Now, don't fret, Farnsworth. All is not lost.
4: You do worry me, sitting on his chest that way.
5: Hello? Hello, Butter? This is Johnny. Yeah, I'll be in town tonight. I want to see you. And look, here's what I want you to do. Yes, yes, it's all right to say over the telephone. Now, I want you to reserve a table at the hatchery in my name for 10 o'clock tonight. Will you do that? Okay, I'll see you at your apartment in a few hours. But, honey, I can't make it any earlier. I'm sitting up on a sick friend. Okay, goodbye.
4: I'm not sure that I agree with your methods.
5: Huh?
3: Ow!
4: What's the matter? Did he hit you?
5: Hit me? He bit me.
1: Expense account, item 3. Liquor, $18. Keeping Milford Brooks III peaceful seemed to be the immediate problem. And a bottle of rare old brandy seemed to be the immediate answer. I poured most of it into him, and by the time he started to tick again, he'd gone through the unusual process of going to sleep sober and waking up enchanted. I loaded him into my car, and we headed for New York. As we passed through New Haven, he opened one eye, looked up, saw the Yale Bowl, and gave three cheers for old Eli.
2: Ray, Ray, Ray,
5: Ray. Oh, old Yale would sure be proud of you. Why anybody would want to insure you for $2 million is more than I can figure.
2: My daddy loved me very much, and my mother loved me very much.
5: Now, that's nice.
2: And not only that, but I love somebody very much. And not only that, but I hate somebody very much.
5: That's interesting.
2: You know something? Next to one other guy, I hate you more than anybody else.
5: Oh, here, lover boy, it's the cocktail hour again. Time for your bottle. Rolling along the Merritt Parkway, I felt very much alone with my thoughts. And believe me, they weren't very pleasant company. The way it stacked up for me, Brooks had built up a fat gambling debt with Harold Hatcher and had been forced into making him his beneficiary. The suicide threat that he was holding over the insurance company was a little tougher to figure. Unless he was trying to finance a trip for himself to get away from the man with a murder motive, Hatcher. My hungry little mind nibbled away on those unsavory morsels of food for thought all the way to Butter's apartment.
2: Hey. Hey, where are you taking me? I want to go to New York.
5: If you don't behave, Buster, I'll punch your ticket.
6: Johnny, darling, welcome to New York.
2: Well, that's the fastest trip I ever had.
5: Quiet.
6: Well, where did you find this?
5: In a box of Cracker Jack. Let us in, dear.
6: I don't know about you. Some men bring me flowers, some bring me candy. What do you bring me? A boiled owl in a Brooks Brothers suit.
2: Pleased to meet you.
5: Yeah, let's trot him into the bedroom, honey.
6: He'd look more at home in the bathtub. Let me pull down the cover.
5: All right. Now, come on, Buster. Lie down.
2: Charm, charm, charm.
5: That kid's liquor sure can hold him.
6: How long have you been playing nursemaid to this bottle baby?
5: Get behind that bar, sweet, and I'll tell you all about it.
6: Sure. Horrible examples don't seem to bother you, do they?
5: If you knew how that guy has been bothering me.
6: What did he do to you?
5: Well, let's just say he put the bite on me. No. Gosh, the river sure does look pretty tonight.
6: Bourbon and soda?
5: Now, please. Anything but brandy. I've been sniffing that second hand all the way from Hartford. Butter, see that big boat out there?
6: Mm-hmm.
5: Oh, I sure would like to be on it. With you, sailing off to faraway romantic places.
6: Get with it, darling. That's the 125th Street Ferry.
5: Oh.
6: Here's your drink. Come on now. Tell Butter all about it.
5: So, friend Bourbon and I proceeded to tell her all about it. It wasn't easy. Everything about her kept flagging down my train of thought. The longer she looked at me, the less I wanted of Milford Brooks III, and the more I wanted of beautiful Butter the First and Only. She was a sympathetic listener to my story until I gave her the answer to her first and only question.
6: And where do I fit into all this?
5: Well, baby, I thought you understood. My job is to give this poor misguided boy something to live for. That's you.
6: Well.
5: Now, honey, hold everything. Don't go getting your corn all popped. You misunderstand. I really mean it. I thought if he'd just got a look at you and realize that things like you exist, Why, you'd make any man glad to be alive. Oh, come on now, Butter. Melt a little. I wouldn't let anything happen to you. You know that.
6: Did I hurt you?
5: Oh, no. I'm getting used to it. People have been taking pokes at me all day.
6: I'm sorry.
5: Ah, that's better.
6: You want some more bourbon?
5: I want some more you.
6: Well, help yourself.

0: Honey, it's getting late. Let's make this the last drink.
1: Mm. What time is it?
0: Oh, it's 20 to 10. Oh. My reservation at the hatchery is for 10. Here.
1: Thanks. Cigarette? Oh, empty. Some more out in the other room. I'll get them.
0: I'd love to get you on a slow boat to China.
1: Johnny!
0: Oh, I'm coming.
1: He's gone.
0: What? Well, he can't be.
1: But he is. The window's wide open.
0: Oh, the fire escape. What a smart guy I am. Trading 3 drinks of bourbon for $2 million on the hoof. Oh, that's the biggest bar check I ever picked up.

0: That's a big bar check for anyone to pick up. As a matter of fact, it's a bigger bar check than you've ever heard of anyone picking up before. And that should give you an idea of what to expect in the second act as you follow this new CBS series starring Dick Powell in the title role, yours truly, Johnny Dollar.
1: Well, nobody could say I wasn't working fast. I'd only been in town for an hour, and I'd already succeeded in losing Mildred Brooks' affair. I spent another hour of his all-too-short life expectancy unsuccessfully shaking down the neighborhood for him. And then, feeling very much like a bloodhound that had flunked his sniffing exam, I went back to Butter's apartment.
2: No luck, Johnny.
1: Oh, sure, plenty of luck. All bad.
2: Is there anything I can do to help?
1: A kiss for luck.
2: What are you going to do?
1: Nothing. Just a little phone call.
3: Police headquarters.
1: This is Johnny Dollar. Give me missing persons.
3: Any particular one?
1: Don't be a wise guy. Lieutenant Fisher.
3: Yes, sir.
4: Lieutenant Fisher.
1: Fisher, this is Johnny Dollar.
4: Hello, Dollar. Who'd you lose?
1: One man, my mind, and if I'm not careful, my professional reputation. The guy's name is Brooks, Milford III. Got anything on him?
4: Hold on.
1: All right.
2: Don't look at me like that. It wasn't all my fault.
4: Dollar?
1: Yeah?
4: We haven't found him yet, but we think we know where he is.
1: Huh?
4: The Hudson River. At 11:15 tonight, his top coat, complete with identification, was found taking a ride on the 125th Street Ferry.
1: Oh. Anything else?
4: Nothing much. A package of matches was found under the coat, monogram. You don't happen to know anybody whose initials are H.H., do you?
1: H.H.?
4: Yeah.
1: There's always Horace Hite.
4: Wise guy.
1: Thanks, Fisher. I'll check back with you later.
4: I'll be here.
1: H.H., Harold Hatcher.
2: What are you mumbling about? Bad news?
1: Looks like about $2 million worth. They found Milford's coat on the 125th Street Ferry.
2: You and your faraway romantic places.
1: Very funny. I'll see you later, honey, and maybe about 11. Expense account, item 4. Nightclubs. $28. Harold Hatcher's hatchery was in a cellar under a hotel, but the prices were high enough to rate a penthouse. The club was draped in too much satin, its lady customers in too little. The decor was French provincial, the music was Brazilian, and the food was from Dixie. The drinks looked weak and the waiters looked strong. All in all, the joint was a sight for sore eyes, for making them sore. The only pretty thing in the place was a blonde. She came strolling up to my table, her hips unconsciously sending subtle little messages back to the rumba band. She opened her mouth, slid her tongue over her lower lip, and let a few warm, soft words slide out.
5: Looking for someone?
1: Well, you'll do until the real thing comes along. Sit down.
5: Thanks. I won't have a drink.
1: Well, I didn't ask you.
5: My name is Janelle.
1: Janelle? Wow, that's a nice name.
5: I understand you were asking.

0: you over.
1: Oh.
0: I think you're all right.
1: So, I've won myself the good housekeeping seal of approval, huh?
0: Keeping a house with you would meet with my approval.
1: I ran for my life at a slow walk up the stairs. When I located the door to Hatcher's office, I knocked once and went in.
2: Come on in.
1: Thanks. Oh, I'm Johnny Dollar. I was hired by East Coast Underwriters to protect the interest of a kid named Milford Brooks III.
2: Now, what's that supposed to mean to me?
1: You know him, don't you?
2: Well, he isn't exactly one of my boozing buddies.
1: How much money does he owe you?
2: Yeah, we've got him on the books for a few, Bob. Why?
1: They picked up his top coat tonight on the 125th Street ferry. He wasn't in it. It might have been suicide, or it might have been a knockover made to look like a suicide. What's your choice?
2: What do you get off asking me about my choice?
1: Where were you between 11 and 11:30 tonight?
2: What's it to you?
1: I thought you might like to rehearse some answers. The law will be asking some questions real soon now.
2: I don't know why I should tell you, but I was driving around in my car getting some air.
1: Oh, now you'll have to do better than that. They found one of your match folders under Brooks' coat.
2: You're out of your mind. Let me ask you. The kid owed me a couple of hundred thousand. You think I'm going around knocking off my own assets?
1: Hatcher, I don't know whether you're stupid or bright.
2: Don't worry about it. I know.
1: What about that insurance policy?
2: What insurance policy?
1: Now, look, Hatcher, we're big boys. We both know that changing a beneficiary in an insurance policy is a legal transaction. That means witnesses. That means it isn't secret.
2: What are you talking about?
1: But you and East Coast Underwriters and I know all know that Brooks made you the beneficiary in his policy and that you stand to come into $2 million when they fish out his body.
2: I don't know anything about it.
1: Motives don't come much bigger.
2: I'm telling you, this is all news to me, and you and nobody else is going to make me move off that story.
1: I feel the same about mine. It doesn't take a genius to know that Brooks didn't love you $2 million worth. There's only one logical reason for his making you the beneficiary. You forced him into it. Who'd believe anything else?
2: Who cares? They'd have to prove it. And, brother, that can't be done. Now, how would you... Yeah. Okay, Rocky, thanks for the news. Take the inspector into the bar and buy him a drink. I'll be right down. Dollar, did you turn me in?
1: They're here, huh?
2: Yeah.
1: No, I didn't turn you in. I'm not a cop. Here, have a cigarette.
2: Thanks. Here's a light. Well, come on. Maybe they just want to sell me some tickets to the policeman's ball.
1: For a guy in a hot spot, Hatcher was certainly a cool customer. I followed him out of the office, down the stairs, and back into the club. Janelle was sitting there right where I'd left her. And I thought to myself, now there's a gal who should never sit down. She looks so pretty standing up.
2: Janelle, buy Mr. Dollar a drink. I have to go play 20 questions with some fellas in the bar.
0: Sure, baby. Anything you say. Anything.
2: I'll see you, Dollar.
1: Yeah.
0: How'd you make out?
1: Well, you can never tell about a guy like that. He's a smart boy, strong, silent type.
0: Wouldn't talk, huh? A real close-mouth act. About what?
1: Oh, just a little doodad. $2 million life insurance policy.
0: Wait a minute. That young Brooks kid?
1: That's right.
0: I knew it. Tried to tell him he'd get into trouble, but he wouldn't listen to me.
1: Oh, you knew about it, huh? I suppose you also know what was behind it.
0: Sure, Milford owed him some money. A lot of money. It's in writing.
1: What kind of writing?
0: The personal note that Brooks was going to get back if he made Harold beneficiary.
1: Well, where is this note?
0: Do I look like the kind of girl who'd put the finger on her boyfriend?
1: You look like the kind of girl who'd do anything if she wanted to.
0: Thanks. I'll give you a slight hint. It's in his office. You'll find it in the inside pocket of one of his suits in the wardrobe. What are you waiting for? I'll watch the bar.
1: Nothing, sweetheart. Nothing at all. Whatever her reasons, Mr. Harold Hatcher's little female playmate was trying awful hard to send him up on a murder rap. And I was going to try awful hard not to let her down. Back in Hatcher's office, I found myself alone in a room with a telephone. And being a guy who can never resist a free call, I unleashed the magic wonders of the AT&T.
3: This better be you, Johnny Dollar.
1: Shh, quiet, Butter. I've only got a few seconds.
3: It seems that's all you ever have for me. Now, if you...
1: Now, look, Angel, just another hour. I'll get you a nice present.
3: I don't care if you're another century. And as for presents, the last one you brought me was a drunk, and you even let him get away from me. Good night.
1: Life presents a gloomy picture ever downward toward the tomb. Having wasted those few precious moments of an already misspent youth, I decided I'd better get on my pony before Mr. Hatcher showed up. I found Milford Brooks' personal note in one of Hatcher's suits, all right.

0: Matter of fact, I found something in all his suits. 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Expense account, item 5. Taxi fare, $10. I left the office in a hurry. Janelle at her table and Hatcher at his bar. I got out of the club and into a taxi parked a half block down the street. There, I waited until my favorite suspect left the hatchery and piled into another cab, and off we went. On a chase that would have made Ben-Hur look like a plowing bee. We skittered over to Lexington and headed uptown. At 72nd, the cab turned right and pulled to a stop. My driver was on his toes, and his toes were on his brake. We stopped, too, half a block behind.
1: You want us to wait, huh?
0: No, here you are. Keep the change.
2: Hey, thanks!
0: It was a garage that belonged to a residence on the parallel street a block away. The living quarters upstairs were dark enough to look interesting. I indulged in a bit of genteel breaking and entering. Entering that old barn didn't take much breaking. I crept up the stairs. It sounded like they were left over from an old ghost story. And so did the first voice I heard when I stopped halfway up.
3: We've got to be careful, especially about that Johnny Dollar. Are you sure he didn't follow you?
0: That voice sounded awfully dry to be coming from a guy who supposedly had spent most of the night snoozing in the bottom of the Hudson River. It was Mildred Brooks III.
4: Get up on your feet, Brooks.
3: Well, now, wait a minute. I
4: started this thing slugging you, and I might as well finish it the same way.
5: Leave him alone, you.
4: Now, pull in the claws, Angel. And sit on his lap.
5: You hard-footed hick. I'll kill you.
3: Get off of me. Huh? I should have known better than to get mixed up with a low-class female like you.
5: Why, you punk.
4: Now, hold it. We pushed the lady around enough, Brooks.
3: Tell me to be careful, will you? Why didn't you think of that before you led him here?
5: Wipe your nose, little boy.
4: Now, don't you go getting fat-headed, gorgeous. Neither one of you are exactly what I'd call masterminds. When you planted that match folder on a little boy Blue Blood's topcoat in the ferry boat, you both should have been more careful.
5: You think so?
4: You bet I think so. If I were planning a piece of evidence to incriminate Mr. Harold Hatcher, I would have left a cigarette lighter. I found one in the pocket of every suit he owns back there in his closet in the club. It wasn't hard to figure out that that guy never carries a book of matches.
3: What do you want?
4: I'm only interested in one thing. Saving the insurance company $2 million. And Buster, I think you've done it for me.
3: Dollar,
4: This is insurance fraud. It has been ever since you put on that fake suicide attempt. Trying to extort $500,000 out of the company.
3: Dollar, wait a minute.
4: Now, come on. We're leaving.
6: You heard him, Dollar.
5: Harold.
3: Hatcher.
6: He said, wait a minute. He wants to talk.
4: Yeah, everybody wants to get in on the act. How did you get here?
6: When the police in this town think maybe a guy's jumped off a ferry boat and nobody's seen him do it, they check the counters on the turnstiles at each end. In the case of Brooks, as many people got off that boat as got on.
4: Well, it makes sense. They'd hardly hold a guy because somebody lost a top coat.
5: How did you know we were here?
6: You know me, baby. You never go any place I don't know about. Okay, Brooks, you felt like talking. Now I feel like listening. Get it up.
3: Well, I don't know what you mean.
4: I know what you mean, Hatcher. One, he gave you a big, fat $2 million motive for murder. And two, he did his best to make it look like you did murder him with that broken-down match cover plant on the ferry boat. It's just that simple.
6: And you, baby?
5: Harold, please.
6: You put him up to it, didn't you, you cheap little muscler? Trying to get rid of me, will you?
5: No, Harold!
4: Now, calm down, Hatcher. You don't need any gun around here. They're tame.
6: Well, maybe I'm not. Since so many people have gone to so much trouble to hand me a nice, easy way to make $2 million, maybe I'll just go ahead and make it. I'll show these amateurs how these things are really done. Come on, Brooks. How'd you like to go for a nice, cool half a ferry boat ride?
3: No, Hatcher. No. Look, it's her fault. I'll give you anything you
6: want. You're wrong, sonny boy. You're going to give me everything.
3: No. No. You can't. Let me out of here!
4: Brooks bolted for the door. Hatcher snapped a shot at him. And I hit Hatcher with a do-or-die tackle from behind. The gun flew out of his hand.
6: No, you don't.
4: I beat him to it and swung it straight into his skull.
0: Half the people in the room were lying there bleeding. Brooks from gunshot, Hatcher from gun butt. Janelle and I stood there panting. But believe me, not for each other. We stood that way until the police arrived.

0: Dollar, it's beyond me. I sent you out to protect the life of a very important policyholder, and now where are we? Standing in a hospital corridor, worrying about whether he's going to live or die.
1: As far as I'm concerned, Mr. Farnsworth, you're only half right. I'm just standing in a hospital corridor.
0: Oh, Dollar, you're heartless.
1: Well, if you'd been bitten where he bit me, you wouldn't care if he lived or died either. I'm getting out of here.
0: Well, where are you going?
1: It'll be explained in my expense account under miscellaneous expense. Oh, don't fall over when you come to an item for
0: $318. $318? For what?
1: Not for what, Farnsworth. For whom? Expense account total. And it all adds up to a little matter of $1,182.23. Which you may say, Mr. Farnsworth, is a lot of money for one man to spend in 2 days. But you must bear in mind that the amount at stake was $2 million. And you know the price of steak these days. It might comfort you to know that I just returned from the hospital. Brooks was strong enough to make a full statement, which you will find enclosed. This in itself should prove sufficient to establish evidence of attempted fraud against your company, allowing you to immediately avoid his policy. It boils down to one sentence, to wit. Brooks and Janelle wanted to get rid of Hatcher so that they could live happily ever after. Knowing those two, they never had a chance. And oh yes, that that miscellaneous item, the one for $318, it was a bracelet for a certain party who made this special investigation for me very special. Oh, if you want a receipt for this item, I'll send you a lock of her hair. Yours, truly, Johnny Dollar.

0: So, with the final signature on his expense account, Dick Powell, as Johnny Dollar, has just closed the books on his first adventure in this new CBS series. The script for tonight's broadcast was written by Paul Dudley and Gil Dowd, and the music was created and conducted by Dick Arant. The entire production was under the direction of Tony Leader. Be sure to tune in again next week when the expense account covers Special Investigation Singapore, another unusual adventure starring Dick Powell in...
1: Yours, truly, Johnny Dollar.
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3: 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I teach martial arts in the community at the Colored Women's Association, and I'm here at the radio station. It's for my community, but it's for these young kids as well, because somewhere we have to make our future. KTQA came into my life and showed me that they're reachable. You can talk with, you know, it helps bring people together. My story has a better chance of being heard now than it did before I met KTQA. In martial arts, we talk about a sleeping giant that lies in everyone. And it's up to you to awaken that sleeping giant. No one else can awaken that sleeping giant. And so that sleeping giant in me has been awakened. And so we have to be better givers. You know, however you can give, everything that's in the studio is something important. Even if it's vacuuming the floor, it's important, okay? And so the thing is if you care about your community and you want your community to grow, you should join someone that can help you make that community grow. That's KTQA.
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8: This is Orson Welles, speaking from London. The Black Museum. Here in the grim stone structure on the Thames, which houses Scotland Yard, is a warehouse of homicide, where everyday objects, a light bulb, a broken mirror, a stained blotting pad, all are touched by murder. Here's an auto service card issued by a garage to show that a certain motor car was oiled and greased, and the speedometer reading was 15,001.
9: According to the card, his car had done 5,001 miles in the first. By the following day, he'd added another 160 miles to the speedometer reading.
10: And he told you, Inspector, he hadn't been on any long journeys.
9: He'd forgotten the speedometer reading on the service card. They all overlooked something.
8: And the harmless-looking service card which George Dalton overlooked was instrumental in convicting him of the brutal murder of his own mother and father. That's why it's earned its place here in the Black Museum.
11: From the annals of the Criminal Investigation Department of the London Police,
6: we bring you the dramatic stories of the crimes recorded by the objects in Scotland Yard's Gallery of Death, the Black Museum.

0: Black Museum. As beyond these stone walls, the life of London flows as ceaselessly as the muddy waters of Thames. Here, it's silent. Let us walk under the frieze of death masks, the masks of criminals of bygone days, suspended grimly under the ceiling. That glass funnel means nothing until we stop and read the card beside it. Once this funnel was used to pour acid over the body of a woman. Insignificant in itself, easily broken, but was strong enough to hang a murderer. Now here's a pair of spectacles. Over there's a powder puff. And here's what we're after, the buff-colored service card. As I open the showcase and take it between my fingers, I ask you to come with me back to 1947. We're calling at the quiet suburban house of Mr. and Mrs. Dalton. Live in South London. It's a respectable district populated by respectable middle-class people, but the Daltons are in trouble. The cause is their only son, George Frederick. They are discovering that George is not as other young men of his age. To his parents, he is, at the age of 23, a problem child.
1: He's not a bad boy, Fred, you know that. But he just doesn't seem to settle down.
2: I know his trouble.
1: Oh, don't be too harsh on him.
2: He won't work. That's what's wrong with the young devil.
1: Oh, Fred.
2: Well, how many jobs has he had since he came out of the army?
1: I don't know.
2: So many, you lose count. And even the army couldn't do anything with him. Absent without leave half a dozen times. He spent more time in detention than he did on the drill square.
1: Shh. Here he is. Oh, dear, he's upset again.
2: Now I expect you'll turn the radio on. Oh, George, for heaven's sake, don't turn that radio on. I've got a headache.
3: Oh, go to hell.
2: What did you say to me?
3: I told you to... Here, you get away from that set.
2: George!
3: Jerry, you put your hands on me. Go to your room.
1: But I'm
3: Please
1: sure...
3: Check me.
4: I'm sorry, Dad.
1: I'm sure he didn't
2: Go
1: mean
2: to your
1: it.
2: Room.
4: I didn't mean it, Dad.
1: I'll sweep up this mess and we'll have some tea, shall we?
2: All right, young man. For your mother's sake, I'll forget it. But I'm getting straight on the telephone to my old friend Jim Spencer. He's got a jeweler's shop in Clapham and he meets a lot of people. Maybe he can advise me about fixing you up with a job.

0: Jim Spencer, the jeweler, was white-haired in his 60s. He lived over his shop, which was quietly prosperous, and he had just lost a young assistant who, having learned something of the trade, had transferred to a larger firm. So George Dalton was taken on in his place, and for the first time, George seemed to be interested in his work. But perhaps that was not altogether surprising.
1: Pass me my eyeglass, will you, my boy?
2: Here, thank you. That's a very nice pendant you're working on, Mr. Spencer.
1: Yes, it is, isn't it?
2: How much is it worth?
1: I'd give 100 guineas for it, then sell it at 120.
2: Would the owner sell?
1: Not this one. But I always keep a few £100 in the safe there, just in case I get a chance to buy something like this. Now, where did I put those tweezers?
0: To Mrs. Dalton's delight, her son was still working in the shop at the end of 6 months. But young George was rather less interested in the work than in the end product. And above all, he was interested in that safe. He even had a duplicate of the key made. He had a duplicate of the door key, too. Perhaps he didn't quite know what he was going to do with his keys, but in a steamy cafe behind the bright lights of Piccadilly, he found a friend who had ideas.
3: If you ask me, chum, I'd say you were sitting on a blinking gold mine.
2: Hey, what do you mean?
4: Yeah, come off me, George.
3: We did 90 days detention together in the army, didn't we?
2: Yeah?
3: I know you're not quite daft. I mean, all you got to do is to get the key of the door, the key of the safe, and...
2: Well, I've got those.
4: Well, you have.
2: There they are.
5: Well, for crying out loud, what are you stalling about?
2: Well, I've never pulled off a real job, Charlie. It's a bit of a step to take, isn't it?
5: It's up to you, cook. I know what I'd do. I'd slip in about 2 o'clock in the morning.
2: Here, Charlie, would you come with me?
5: All right. Do you want to make it a business proposition?
2: Yes, I do. Look, if we broke in together...
4: Shh, quiet. Pay the bill, let's get out of here.
2: Okay. Here, where are we going?
5: I'm taking her down to the Elephant and Castle, meet Slash. We work as a team, he's the boss. It's the only safe way. Slash has got brains. He'll put you right. Come on, I'll introduce you.
0: So, George Dalton started his professional career.
6: Yeah, you know this girl well, do you, Charlie?
5: I'll say, we did 90 days together, didn't we, George?
2: Yes, that's right.
6: Okay. And you want to join us, do you, George?
2: I want Charlie to come in on this job with me. That's the idea.
6: The idea's okay. And we need a jewelry expert in the gang. Forget this, pal. I'm the boss. And what I say goes. Do this job, you and Charlie, and take 50% of the profits. The rest goes into the organisation. Understand? Do you agree to the terms?
2: Yes. Yes, I agree.
6: Then that's fixed. Shake on it. This clinches it. And remember, there's no funny business in this outfit. I suppose you know why the boys call me Slash.
2: I think so.
6: I carry a razor. Remember that, George? Not that I'd use it on you, but I thought I'd mention it in passing.
5: George is okay, I've told you.
6: Of course he's okay, and I'll fix up a car for you tomorrow night.
2: A car?
6: Yes, it's all part of the service. You're busting into the Spencer shop tomorrow night. So you've got all day tomorrow to fix the burglar alarms.
0: And those burglar alarms took quite a bit of fixing. But by closing time, George Dalton had traced and snipped the wires. Putting on his coat, he wished his employer a dutiful good night, and at 11 o'clock, Mr. Spencer turned out his light in the bedroom upstairs and climbed into bed. 3 hours later, a stolen car turned quietly into the deserted street and stopped.
3: The coast cleaner, George. You got the keys?
1: You bet.
4: Okay, then, in we go.
3: All right. Where's the safe?
1: Over here.
3: Oh, okay, get to work. The old man's upstairs, isn't he?
1: Yes.
3: It can help the old fool if he wakes up and comes down. You got that safe open yet?
1: No, the lock's a bit stiff. Here, Charles.
3: Yeah?
1: Shine the torch this way.
3: Come on, what's that?
4: Jumping Jakes, what the blazes are you doing?
1: I'm sorry, I knocked a tray over. The clock made me jump. Here, let's get out, quick.
4: Open that safe, you stupid swab.
1: It's jammed, Charlie.
4: Yeah, come on, let me have a go. You sure this is the right key?
1: Of course I'm sure. Here, look, Spencer will be awake now. We must get out.
4: You idiotic clot, this isn't the right key.
1: Yes, it is. And the lock's open. Pull the door.
4: Look out, the old man's coming. Here he is.
7: Who's there?
4: Get him.
7: The keys! Get back!
4: Grab what you can and run for it.
1: Okay. I've got 2 trays of rings and some notes. Come on, get out.
0: The jeweler was found, lying in a pool of blood. 10 minutes later, the neighbor who found him called the police immediately. But needless to say, there were no signs of the thieves, and they had left no clues. And Mrs. Dalton stated that her son had been at home in bed on the night of the robbery. To the best of her knowledge, she was telling the truth. But 2 days later, her son visited his unfortunate employer and handed in his notice.
2: You see, Mr. Spencer, I just couldn't go on drawing me wages while the shop's closed and you're here in hospital.
1: You're a good boy, George. I only wish you knew enough about the business to carry it on for me, but I thought it wiser to put the stock away in the bank in case those rascals came back.
2: I only wish I could get my hands on them, that dirty swine.
1: Well, luckily they didn't get away with anything worthwhile.
2: But what do you mean? I thought, did you? What
1: did you think, George?
2: I thought they'd cleaned you out.
1: No, I'm too old a bird to leave valuables in the shop safe at night. I take them all upstairs to a real safe. I only leave the pay stuff down below. Didn't I ever tell you?
2: No, you never told me.
0: How much the old gentleman suspected, we don't know. If he did have any suspicions, he never had them. But Slasher was not so easy.
6: George Dalton, the expert in jewelry. Come here, George. I want to speak to you.
2: What's the trouble, Slash?
6: I'll tell you what's the trouble. You dirty double-crossing perisher. Think you can unload junk on me, do you? You knew these rings were duff.
2: I didn't know.
6: After working in the shop for 6 months, you didn't know where the real stuff was? Don't give me that. 2 trays of duff and a fiver in notes. You can't get away with it. Where's the rest?
2: There isn't any more.
6: Okay. I warned you. Here it comes.
2: Put the razor!
0: The slash of the razor across Dalton's left cheek unlocked the gates of an unquenchable hatred. With the flash of 6 inches of sharp steel, he became a killer, and he knew that the slasher must die. He would evolve the perfect murder with no clues, such as the service card, which can be seen today among the exhibits in the Black Museum.

0: We return to Dalton, the killer. With blood still streaming from his cheek, he smiles at the slasher. And for the first time in his life, that individual is surprised, taken off his guard.
1: Why, suppose I asked for that.
2: Get out of here. You're not pretty.
1: I've got your brand on me now. I've got to be one of you.
2: What do you mean?
1: You're a man of action. I like that, even if it hurts. Give me another chance. I'll do better next time.
2: Oh, I never knew they made them so yellow. Get out. You stink. I've got a date here with a smasher and you might scare her away. Now, scram. Here she comes.
3: Henry, that you?
2: Right here, Toots.
1: I never knew your name was Henry.
4: Yet.
3: Oh, hello, what's happened?
2: Oh, he's had an accident. Just going.
1: Hello there.
3: Are you hurt bad?
1: No, it's just nothing much.
2: He's no friend of mine, Brenda. Come on, let's go. Oh,
3: okay.
1: Good night, Henry. Good night, Brenda.
5: I'm going to say some more of you.
0: That's right, Dalton. You've made your choice. You're going to start with a girl. That will hurt him. Follow them. They go into a cafe, have a meal. You wait in the shadows. They're coming out at last. Follow them again, into a mean little street. Oh, yes, this must be where she lives.
2: You're going to let me in, aren't you, Toots?
3: No, I'm tired.
2: What's the matter with you tonight?
3: I don't know what you did to that fellow.
2: Oh, for Pete's sake, you're not still beefing about him.
3: I know what you did, and I'm no prude, but I don't like razors, and you know it. Good night.
2: No, look here. Wait a minute. Okay. If that's the way you want it, see you tomorrow.
0: He's gone. Suppose we knock on her door. Yes, knock on her door. See what happens. Cheeks still bleeding.
3: Look, I told you to...
5: It's me.
3: What do you want?
5: Have you got something I can put on this cut?
3: You followed it?
5: Yeah.
3: Why?
5: I don't know. I need help.
3: Oh, if he comes back, he'll kill you. Yeah, come in quick. I don't know why I'm doing this. I must be crazy. Yeah, come into the kitchen. I'll bathe that cut.
5: Well, I'd better go. I'm a nuisance.
3: Oh, you can't go now. Come over to the sink. Well, if the cops saw you in this mess, they'd take you for questioning. Here, hold your face over the water.
5: Hi there.
3: What's your name?
5: George. George Dalton.
3: Henry says you double-crossed him.
5: I didn't.
0: It would be so easy to squeeze that pretty throat of yours, Brenda. But you're too lovely.
3: You're there.
0: Too lovely.
3: Now, keep still while I put some plaster on. It's lucky the cut isn't deep.
5: Huh?
3: How'd you feel?
5: Oh, fine, thanks.
3: Oh.
5: I suppose I'd better go now.
3: I don't understand you, George. You know, you're different from the others.
5: What others?
3: I suppose you know what sort of girl I am.
5: I don't care what sort of girl you are, but... I sure like you.
3: Well, you're decent. Perhaps you should go.
5: I'll do just whatever you say.
3: Oh, your shirt and coat are all covered in blood. I can't turn you out like that. You'd better spend the night now. I'll get you some clean clothes in the morning.
5: Brenda, I never felt like this about anyone before. I don't know what to say.
3: Honey, I don't either. Well, I'll put the kettle on and we'll have a nice cup of tea.
0: Much a part of London's life as Buckingham Palace and the Houses of Parliament, Brenda made tea. The next morning she went out and bought her new lover the clothes he needed. He put on the clothes she bought him and went home. He knew quite well what he was going to do, and that night he borrowed his father's car, and at 9 o'clock he drove to the bomb site where he knew the slasher would be waiting for Brenda. And in his pocket he had a short length of lead piping. As he approached his objective, he saw a movement in the shadows. It was the slasher.
2: Well, if it isn't the jewel expert. Yeah, You come at the money?
1: Hello, Slash. How you doing?
2: Well, what's the idea? Not looking for trouble, are you?
1: What do you think?
4: Get back, you dolt!
1: Now, that squares our account. Now, I'll put you under the rug in the back of the car and I'll take you for a little ride.
0: The little ride was to a deserted bridge over a railway. Dalton lifted his victim onto the parapet. Then he paused.
5: Just before you go, I wonder how much you've got in your pocket. Anybody coming? Good. Yes. Quite a few notes here. Thank you, Slash. Thank you very much.
1: Goodbye.
0: And quite gently, Dalton eased the unconscious man over the edge. After that, it was easy. Brenda, like the old jeweler, may have had her suspicions, but she kept them to herself. Dalton had money, taken nearly £100 from the Slasher's pocket before pushing him into the path of the oncoming train. That £100 lasted just 2 weeks. Two glorious weeks. The happy couple celebrated those weeks in the famous seaside resort of Brighton. Then, on the morning of January the 1st, 1948, with funds running low, George Dalton took his father's car into the Carduck service station to be oiled and greased. Now, why did he do that? Superintendent Brandreth of Scotland Yard has the answer.
6: There is no doubt that Dalton had already decided to drive to his parents' home and ask for money. He had insufficient funds with which to pay his hotel bill, and it was essential for him to receive help from his father. His father was always particular about the regular servicing of his car, and the son doubtless had this carried out in order to produce it as a sop for his father's wrath.
0: And the speedometer reading was 15,001, duly recorded on the service card. So George Dalton drove the 50-odd miles to his home on what was to be his fatal journey. He was hampered by fog on the way, and when he eventually turned into his own street, the fog was very thick. Stopped the car outside his parents' house, went inside, and got down to business.
1: I'm sorry, Father, but I've got to have the money quick.
4: Well, who the blazes do you think you're talking to? You take my car for a weekend, you keep it for a fortnight.
1: Well, I've had it serviced.
4: I don't care if you've had it rebuilt. You'll never drive it again. Very nearly got onto the police and reported it stolen by you. And now you have the infernal impudence to demand £50, just like that.
1: If I don't have it, I'll go to prison. The hotel won't
4: Then you'll have to go to prison. You'd have gone there a long time ago. It might have brought you to your senses. You're my own son, but I'm disgusted with you. Go on, get out.
1: You can't send me away.
4: Can't I? There's the door now. Now, go on, get out.
1: Oh, no, you don't.
4: Take your hands off me, you young rascal. Your mother. Mother.
1: Give me that money, will
4: you? You're mad. You're choking me.
7: George, what have you done?
5: He's dead.
1: Stop that guy, Joe!
0: Dalton, apparently unimpressed by the enormity of his crime, left the murdered couple lying where they had fallen while he searched the house for money. He found just over £30 of his parents' savings. He drove the car into the garage, put his victims in the back, and covered them once again with a traveling rug. Then, as he cleaned the house and locked up after himself, as darkness fell, he drove to the nearest bridge over a railway. It was the same method as before. And when it was over, the murderer drove back to his lover in Brighton. But when he arrived, she had grim news for him.
7: George, tell me you didn't do it.
1: What? What are you talking about?
7: Your mum and dad.
1: Ah, you're mad. You don't know what you're saying.
7: Come into the other room, quickly.
5: Brenda, what do you know about my mother and father? Now, tell me.
7: So you did do it?
5: No.
7: I know you did it. Why? How could you?
5: Brenda.
7: Don't touch me.
8: Mr. Dalton, is it?
5: Yeah? What do you want?
8: I'm sorry to have to tell you that your mother and father were found dead an hour ago.
5: I didn't do it.
8: What exactly do you mean by that?
1: How dreadful. I don't believe it.
8: You know how they died?
1: Of course I don't. How could I?
8: Well, that's what I was wondering. Could you give me an account of your movements today?
1: Yeah. I spent the day here with my fiancée.
8: You haven't used the car outside.
1: Oh, we drove to New Haven.
8: That's 8¾ miles. 17½ there and back. You haven't been anywhere else?
1: No.
8: The car's been here all the time?
1: Yes.
8: According to the garage people, you had the car serviced this morning.
1: Yeah?
8: The speedometer reading then, according to the service card, was 15,001. You've put on over 100 miles since then. I've just checked the clock on my way in.
1: The girl knows I've been with her all day.
7: Oh, George, what's the good of you lying?
8: The speedometer's in order. That can't lie. I'm afraid that in the circumstances, it's my duty to charge you with the murder of...
9: Stop him!
10: Let me go!
0: So George Dalton was arrested and charged with the murder of his parents within an hour of their bodies being discovered on a railway line 50 miles away. In due course, he was convicted. And at 8 o'clock on a cold, misty morning, he mounted the steps of the scaffold.
11: And he told you, Inspector, he hadn't been on a long journey.
8: He'd forgotten the speedometer reading on the service card. They all overlooked something.
0: And that is why the service card has earned its place here in the Black Museum.
4: Orson Welles will be back with you in just a moment.
0: You may be wondering how George Dalton was traced so quickly. When his parents' bodies were discovered, the police immediately went to the Dalton residence, expecting to find the son. Both the son and the car were, of course, missing. It was the work of a few minutes to trace the make and number of the vehicle, and the general alert was put out all over the country. Police officers visited garages, and the telltale service card localized the search to the Brighton area, where Dalton's name was recognized in the hotel. The girlfriend was questioned while George Dalton was already being tailed by a police car into the hotel forecourt. At this stage, of course, there was no evidence against him, but the police allowed him to get into the hotel before questioning him. So they proved the theory that by giving a criminal just enough rope, he'll surely hang himself. Which is what Dalton did, with the aid of the buff-colored service card, which has earned its honored place here in the Black Museum. Now, until we meet next time in the same place, and I tell you another story about the Black Museum, I remain, as always, obediently yours.

Bayana Mohammed, Cannon Beach, 6 p.m. It is 6 p.m. on the beach with my family, burning a hot fire. The sun is going down with the color of orange. I hear the waves roaring in my ears. Find your purpose, find your purpose. I see the 9 seagulls high up in the sky, the deep blue sky. It is 6:10. My family went inside the dark, black wooden house. I stayed outside, feeling the icy cold wind against my dark chocolate bar face. It is 6:30. I am thinking about my purpose. What is my purpose in life? Is it being a fashion designer, a singer, a dancer, businesswoman? I close my eyes with my back lie down on the chestnut sand. I see in my head my vision for life. I open my eyes, ran into the dark black wooden house with my sandals in my left hand. I feel free. I feel I know what to do in my life. It is a fashion designer and creating my own business. I go into the house with the smell of sizzling onions, like victory. Everyone is talking, but I rush into my room, close my red tile door, and kneel down and pray to God. I feel free, 6:45. I feel free, 7 o'clock. I feel free, 7:15. I feel free, 7:30. I feel free, 7:45. I feel I have a purpose. I prayed and prayed. My mother walked in and knocks on the door. Bayana, Bayana, are you okay? I say, I'm fine, I say. My mother says, okay, and leaves the door. I sat on my bed and covered my face with my bright yellow pillow and cried tears of joy. I wiped my face with my dirty orange shirt from the fire engine hamper. I run through my door and never looked back. I am free, free, free. I found who I must be. The next day I go to the beach, full with my head centered on God and my purpose in life. I am focused. It is 6 a.m.

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3: This is Otto, the innkeeper, Herr Dollar.
2: Oh, good.
3: I was away from the desk for a few minutes and just received the message that you called.
2: Look, Otto, I'm at the little hotel down in the village.
3: You're not planning to move out of the Kleibach Inn, I hope.
2: No, no, listen. I want you to do me a favor.
3: Of course.
2: Have you seen Jeffrey Harris?
3: The English gentleman? No.
2: Then keep a sharp eye out for him.
3: Oh?
2: Yeah, and the minute he gets back to the inn, call me. But don't let him know you're calling me.
3: Whatever you say, Herr Dollar. But is something wrong?
2: Plenty. This man named Gruner I've been looking for.
3: You have found
2: him? I've found him, all right. Dead.
3: What?
2: And it looks like his killer is here at this hotel.
1: Tonight, and every weekday night, Bob Bailey in the transcribed adventures of the man with the action-packed expense account. America's fabulous freelance insurance investigator...
2: Yours truly, Johnny Dollar.

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0: 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Assignment, the picture postcard matter. Expense account continued. The murder of Gruner meant that I had lost the one solid lead I had on the whole case. Unless, of course, I could round up whoever put him away. Item 10, $1 to the desk clerk for watching the rear entrance of the hotel in case the killer should try to get out that way.
1: Well, what are you going to do, Johnny?
0: Go upstairs and take a look.
1: I'm coming with you.
0: No, no, stay here.
1: I won't. I'm coming with you.
0: All right, I don't have time to argue. Now tell me again just what happened, Ilse.
1: You realized we were being followed along the street. You decided to wait in that alley, and I was to cut through to this street and go back to the inn.
0: Yeah, yeah. Go on.
1: Well, when I got to the street, I heard a man cry out. Then I saw Gruner fall from an upstairs window. He was dead.
0: He fell from a corner room?
1: Yes.
0: Well, that'd be this door over here. Okay. Get back against the wall, Ilse.
1: All right. Be careful, Johnny.
0: Yeah, yeah. Empty.
1: Maybe one of the other rooms, Johnny.
0: Yeah. Hey, somebody just locked up.
1: That was down the hall.
0: Yeah, come on. That room at the end. Get back, Ilse. Gone.
1: The window.
0: Yeah. Oh, great. A fire escape. Uh-oh.
1: You see someone,
0: Just
1: Johnny?
0: A flash as he disappeared around the corner.
1: Could you recognize
0: him? There wasn't much light, but it looked like the big boy who jumped me back in Zurich.
1: Then it was he who killed Gruner.
0: Could be. And Gruner was my last lead to those stolen diamonds.
1: You think that man who got away now has them?
0: I don't know. If he does and tries to leave town, Inspector Honegger's man will pick him up at the railroad station. Well, let's go back to the inn. We did. But only because it meant being someplace where I could quietly sit down and think. Try to put together and make sense out of what meager information I had. But the more I thought about it, the more I realized that I was stymied.
1: More coffee, Johnny?
0: No, thanks, no.
1: What's the matter, Johnny?
0: Oh, what's the matter is I'm beat.
1: The stolen diamonds.
0: The stolen diamonds. Unless I can figure out the meaning of those picture postcards Gruner sent to Sebastian, I'm licked. And so far, I've drawn nothing but big blanks on them.
1: Postcards? You didn't say anything to me about postcards.
0: I know, Elsa. Well, look, you may as well know it. Right now, you're about my last hope. You claim you weren't involved in any of this, that you want to help me.
1: Oh, yes, Johnny, and I mean it.
0: Okay, here's your chance to prove it.
1: How?
0: Take a look at these postcards. They're all addressed to your dead pal, Sebastian.
1: Sent to him by Gruner.
0: That's right.
1: A picture of the Kleibach in here... and a picture of the ski hut on the ridge.
0: Do they mean anything to you?
1: Well, we are staying here at the inn, and I have seen the ski hut on the ridge. Beyond that, nothing.
0: You're sure?
1: Yes. What is it all about, Johnny? The postcards, I mean.
0: Sebastian and Gruner were together in the diamond robbery back in Zurich. Then they split up. Gruner hid the diamonds and sent these postcards to Sebastian. They're supposed to be the key to the location of the diamonds.
1: And now both Sebastian and Gruner are dead.
0: Which means that if I can't figure out this key, I'll probably never recover those stones.
1: But you told me this morning you thought there were others after the diamonds.
0: Yeah, and they probably knocked off Sebastian and Gruner trying to get them.
1: These postcards, the inn and the ski hut. Have you searched this inn?
0: As well as I could.
1: And the ski hut?
0: When I got there, the place had been ransacked. Oh. Somebody beat me to it. I saw Jeffrey Harris in the vicinity on my way up to the hut.
1: The Englishman?
0: Yeah. He could be my boy. Maybe whoever knocked off Gruner in the village was working for him.
1: Maybe Mr. Harris already has the diamonds then.
0: I hope to find out, if and when he comes back here to the inn. I somehow doubt that he's found them, though. They went after Gruner after the ski hut was ransacked.
1: And that would indicate they are still looking for them. Yes. The inn and the ski hut. Wait, Johnny. Perhaps the diamonds are somewhere on a line between the two places.
0: I thought of that, but it doesn't work. You can't see the ski hut from here at the inn. A ridge cuts it off. And where on a line between the two? They're about 5 miles apart.
1: I wonder if...
0: Hold it, Ilse.
1: What is it?
0: Jeffrey Harris, just coming in. See you later, Ilse.
2: Well, it's the dollar chap.
0: Yeah, that's right, Harris. The dollar chap.
2: Enjoying your stay at Kleibach, old man?
0: Well, let's say it's been interesting.
2: Delightful place, really. I'm a bit of a mountain climber, you know.
0: I know.
2: Oh, you do? I didn't think my reputation had spread that much. Oh, I'm really just an amateur, but it's great fun.
0: You did some climbing today, I believe.
2: Yes, matter of fact, I did. Splendid face of rock up there. It gave me quite a workout.
0: And you were down in the village this evening?
2: Yes. I say, old chap, you seem to be rather an inquisitive sort. Why all the questions, huh?
0: Well, this morning I got shot at up on the ridge.
2: What's that?
0: This evening a man was murdered in the village. Both times you were in the vicinity.
2: Oh, now, look here, Dollar. Let's not be absurd, right? I'm sorry that someone was potting away at you this morning, but I assure you I had nothing to do with it, and I didn't even know about the murder in the village.
0: Plus the fact you've been pretty interested in me ever since I arrived here at the inn.
2: Yes, but I've explained all that. I thought at first that you might be my old friend, Bunny Dollar, from London.
0: Look, let's quit talking about old Bunny Dollar and start talking about that rifle of yours with a telescopic sight.
2: Don't be ridiculous, old boy. I don't have any rifle.
0: Well, I just happened to have found one in your closet today.
2: I say, you are a snooper, aren't you? But you must have gotten to the wrong closet. I tell you, I don't own a rifle.
0: It was there, all right, and it was your closet.
2: Well, then somebody left it there by mistake. Now, look here, Dollar. I haven't the slightest idea what you're driving at, but I assure you I am in no way involved. And I must say, I don't care for your attitude or behavior. Hey, to think I had you confused with old Bunny. Well, you're not in the least like him. You're prowling in my closet.
0: I guess I drew a blank there. Elsa. Where did she...
3: Hey, Dollar.
0: Oh, Otto. Where did Elsa go?
3: I do not know. She was sitting there a few minutes ago. Perhaps she went up to her room.
0: Yeah.
3: Hey, Dollar, this man you were looking for, Gruner...
0: I'm not looking for him anymore, Otto. Like I told you over the phone, he got himself killed in the village this evening.
3: I know. And that is what made me think you might be interested in this.
0: Oh, hey, another postcard. Where'd you get it?
3: It arrived today. It was addressed to the man called Sebastian in care of my inn.
0: That means Gruner didn't know Sebastian was dead. Hey, this could be the missing part of the key.
3: Key?
0: A picture of the village square.
3: Does that mean something to you, Herr Dollar?
0: I'm sure it means something, all right. But I'm not sure what. I went to my room and put the three postcards side by side. The inn, the ski hut on the ridge, and the village square. The trouble was, I couldn't be sure this was all there was to the key. Maybe Gruner had planned to send more cards, but he wouldn't be sending any now. Yeah, from any point of view, I was getting nowhere. Then I stopped cold. Point of view. I looked at the cards again. You couldn't see the ski hut from the inn, and you couldn't see the inn from the village. But maybe, just maybe, there was some point from which you could see all three. I went downstairs and outside. It was a moonlight night. I started walking slowly toward the village, keeping the inn in sight behind me. Finally, I came to a point in the road where I could see both the inn and the village square in the distance. But I still couldn't see the ski hut. There was a ridge in the way. I started cutting across a field. It looked like a little deserted farm. A shed loomed up in front of me, a small, broken-down barn. And then, just as I got to the barn, the ski hut on the ridge came into view. I stopped and checked. Yeah? Yeah, I could see the inn, the village square, and the ski hut. And this was the one point from which the scenes on all three postcards were visible. This had to be it. I went inside. The barn was empty except for some straw in one corner. I ran my hands through it, and I pulled out a leather case. The moonlight streaming through the broken roof told me I finally found the uncut diamonds. Somebody outside. I froze against the wall in the shadow. He came in. I let him get close. Then I dove at him. I gave him a couple to the midsection and he crumpled. I dragged him to his feet.
4: No, let's go off.
0: Well, my old friend who jumped me back in Zurich. Who are you? Come on.
4: No, don't. No, I am Anton.
0: Your outfit was trying to get the diamonds away from Sebastian's boys, huh?
4: Yes.
0: When you jumped me in Zurich, you thought I had them. Then you followed me here to Kleibach. And you killed Gruner trying to make him talk. Okay, who are you working for? Spell it.
4: Nobody. I am working alone.
0: Don't give me that. You haven't the brains to mastermind a deal like this. Now, who's the boss?
4: I can't tell you.
0: Open up, Anton. Start talking.
5: That is enough, Herr Dollar.
0: What? Otto.
5: Stand very still.
0: Well, so the little innkeeper is Anton's boss.
5: You stupid fool, Anton.
4: Well, what could I do, Otto? I didn't know he had had me approaching.
5: One blunder after another.
4: But I...
0: I think I get it now, Otto. It was you who shot at me up at the ridge this morning. Then you planted the rifle in the Englishman's room.
5: I realized after I had missed that perhaps it was just as well, Dollar.
0: Sure, Sure, you realized I might be able to help you. You couldn't figure out the location of the stones, although you had one of the postcards. But you knew I had the other two and might be able to figure out the three of them.
3: Why not?
0: So you gave me the third card, hoping I'd lead you to the diamonds.
3: Which you very obligingly did.
4: Give me the diamonds, Dollar.
3: I will take them. Stand back, Anton.
4: What? But Otto...
0: Sure. You don't think he's really going to split with you, do you, Anton?
4: What do you mean? Otto...
3: Stay where you are, Anton. You have served your purpose.
4: After all I have done for you, what? You stand back!
0: Anton started for Otto, who took his eyes off for a second. That's what I was waiting for. I dove at him just as his gun went off. Anton crumpled, and after a fist in his face, Otto did likewise. I knelt down and picked up his gun.
4: Donald.
0: All right, Otto, just hold it where you are.
4: But my shoulder, I'm hurt.
0: Don't worry, Anton. There's enough of you left to talk to the police. And you know, I got a hunch you're going to be a real cooperative witness. Expense account, 14th and final item, $678.50, transportation and incidentals home. 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Remarks? Otto and Anton were turned over to Police Inspector Honegger. The diamonds are in safekeeping. About Otto. Well, greed is one of the seven deadly sins. It sure turned out to be the deadliest one for Otto. About Elsa? Well, please consider me available for any future assignments in Switzerland. End of report. Yours truly, Johnny Dollar.

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0: Now, here's our star to tell you about next week's story.
1: Next week, there's uranium, they say, in the Arizona hills. There's also a killer with three victims behind him, and he's looking for another. Join us, won't you? Yours truly, Johnny Dollar.
0: Yours truly, Johnny Dollar, starring Bob Bailey, is transcribed in Hollywood. Written by Robert Reif, it is produced and directed by Jack Johnstone. Heard in our cast were Lucille Meredith, Victor Perrin, Forrest Lewis, Stan Jones, and Ben Wright. Musical supervision by Amerigo Marino. Be sure to join us on Monday night, same time and station, for another exciting story of yours truly, Johnny Dollar. Roy Rowan speaking.

0: One of these days, you will face that hill with the engine you have, older tires, a rattling driver's seat, and not nearly enough light to see the potholes waiting for you, like bad children with eggs in their hands. One of these days, you will be shocked at how nice the road was crossing that bridge, smooth, multi-lane, newly paved, painted line, bridge that promised more of the same, and then you will cross Pacific. And while it is but one main road, it is actually an ocean separating your younger infrastructure from rapidly aging pathways, which dare you to learn them and test your suspension, rock your Detroit seat as if this was one used carnival ride. The railroad tracks will come, tough and unexpected. The holes will stretch out like craters in the Jamaican bush, and you will learn that the third world and the first world are still only one road apart. That anything worth reaching is usually uphill, that your engine is stubborn, and that your tires will do, and your muffler can hold out. So get your encouragement in the perennial flower bed halfway up this steep reason. McCarver Elementary is nearly home. So look left and be grateful. Your hilltop is the reward. And if you can keep shifting, you will earn the next adventure on the way back down.
1: Now, let's put

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Tonight's soloists are Yo-Yo Ma and Robert McFerrin performing the Musette by Johann Sebastian Bach. Please, yes. Can we get on with it? Thank you. Play it then, would you? Give me my note. Thank you. I appreciate that. 1, 2, 3.

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4: Don't quit, kid. 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

The Adventures of Sherlock Holmes. The original and immortal stories of Sir Arthur Conan Doyle, dramatized anew, with Sir Ralph Richardson as Dr. Watson and Sir John Gielgud in the role of Sherlock Holmes.

0: To Sherlock Holmes, she was always the woman.
1: The woman, Watson. The most elegant, the most enchanting of her sex. Born in New Jersey in the year 1858, prima donna La Scala, Imperial Opera of Warsaw, retired from the operatic stage to live in London. The woman, Watson. Irene Adler.
2: I remain, Mr. Sherlock Holmes, yours very truly, Irene Adler.

0: It was in 1888 that we encountered her. 7 years had gone by since my own first meeting with Sherlock Holmes. Perhaps, in my humble way, I'd even enhanced his fame a little. Then I'd married and returned to medical practice in Paddington. But one March evening, returning from a visit to a patient, my way led me through Baker Street, and so towards the well-remembered door of number 221B.
1: Who is it? Oh, Watson, what a splendid piece of luck. I'm delighted, really. You're the very man I most wanted to see.
0: You're very kind, Holmes.
1: Oh, sit down, my dear fellow, sit down. The old chair. Oh, you can't think how lost I've been lately without my Boswell.
0: Oh, thank you.
1: By the way, you didn't tell me you intended to go back into practice.
0: But how'd you know I had?
1: You know my methods, Watson. If a gentleman walks into my room smelling of iodoform and with a bulge in his top hat to show where he's secreted his stethoscope, I'd surely be very dull indeed if I didn't know he was an active member of the medical profession.
0: Oh, poor myself, Holmes. It's the old story. It's as clear as daylight when you explain it. And yet, I'd say my eyes were nearly as good as yours for observation, you know.
1: Oh, you think so, do you? Then pray make use of them now, Watson, and tell me what you see in this letter that has just come by special messenger. Read it.
0: They will call upon Mr. Sherlock Holmes tonight, a gentleman who desires to consult him. His recent services to one of the royal houses of Europe have shown that Mr. Holmes may safely be trusted with matters of the utmost discretion. He is not to take it amiss if his visitor wears a mask.
1: Aha.
0: Well, well.
1: Just so, Watson, intriguing, is it not?
0: But what on earth do you imagine it can mean, Holmes?
1: Well, I have no data yet, and it's a fundamental mistake to theorize before one has some data. But the notepaper man, what do you deduce from that?
0: Oh. Well, it's very thick, tinted pink. Couldn't be bought for under half a crown a packet, I'd say, so the writer must be fairly well to do. It's rather a peculiar paper.
1: That's the very word, Watson. It isn't English paper at all, you see. Hold it up to the light and look at the watermark.
0: Large E, small G, large P, large G, with a small T.
1: Which stands quite simply for Gesellschaft, German for company. The P is for papier, of course.
0: And the EG?
1: For Egria. A glance at the open Continental Gazetteer on the table there will show you, Watson, that...
0: That it's the only city in a German-speaking country where the main factories are paper mills.
1: Yeah.
0: You've marked it, Holmes. Wonderful.
1: Not so far from Carlsbad and in Bohemia. Quite so, Watson. And since our distinguished visitor... But here he comes, if I'm not mistaken, in a brougham and pair by the sound of it, and a pair of beauties at that, I'd guess. Look, there, you see? 150 guineas apiece, those horses, or I'm no judge. There's money in this case, if there's nothing else, Watson.
0: And here I break my narrative for a moment to describe our singular visitor of that far-off evening. 6 feet in height, with the chest and limbs of a Hercules, a deep, blue cloak lined with flame-coloured silk. An opulent and barbaric apparition indeed in our drab old England. And across his face, a black vizard mask.
2: You had my note, Herr Holmes?
1: I did indeed, sir. Pray take a seat and tell me whom I have the honour of addressing.
2: You may refer to me as the Count von Kramm, a Bohemian nobleman, sir. And this gentleman...
1: Oh, this is my colleague, Dr. Watson, upon whose honor and discretion you may completely rely.
0: Most certainly.
2: I'm not in the habit of discussing my private affairs before a stranger, however discreet.
0: Well, in that case,
1: No. Sit still, Watson. You must confide in both of us or neither, Your Majesty.
2: What? Why should you think...
1: Watson, pray take His Majesty's mask. It is a needless inconvenience.
2: Yeah, you are right. I am the king. Why should I attempt to conceal it from your sharp eyes?
1: Why, indeed. Your Majesty had hardly spoken a word before I was aware that I was addressing Wilhelm Gottsreich von Olmstein, Grand Duke of Kassel-Falstein and hereditary King of Bohemia.
2: I have come incognito from Prague for the purpose of consulting you.
1: Then pray consult your majesty. The doctor and I are all attention.
2: The facts are these, then, gentlemen. When I was in Warsaw 5 years ago, I made the acquaintance of a lady whose name may be familiar to you. The adventuress Irene Adler.
1: Adventuress, your majesty? I know of the celebrated prima donna, of course.
2: And adventuress, gentlemen. I use the word deliberately.
1: I see. I take it, then, that your majesty became somewhat indiscreetly involved with this young person.
2: I did. I will not deny it. I was young. I was only the crown prince then.
1: And there were some compromising letters, no doubt, which your majesty wishes me to recover.
2: Precisely. But how did you know?
1: Because I know something of the world, your majesty, even sitting in this humble room of mine in Baker Street. There was no secret marriage or anything of that sort.
2: None, Herr Holmes.
1: Well, I fail to follow you, sir. If the lady should produce her letters for blackmail or any other purpose, how would she be able to prove their authenticity?
2: Do you think I did not ask her so, Herr Holmes, when I begged for their return? I asked her that very question. How was she to prove their authenticity?
3: But your writing, Wilhelm, it's so distinctive.
2: I could swear it had been forged.
3: Your private notepaper, Wilhelm.
2: Stolen.
3: Your seal, Wilhelm.
2: Imitated.
3: Your photograph, Wilhelm.
2: Bought. I will swear it all, Irene, and you are without the case against me.
3: You forget, Wilhelm. You surely forget, my dear friend.
2: What do I forget?
3: That we are both in the photograph together, hand in hand. Love, love, Wilhelm. And a little too much champagne, perhaps. Just a little. That magic, magic night.
2: Irene, you wouldn't dare to expose me.
3: No, Wilhelm. But I may consider myself to have been deeply wronged.
2: You can have half my fortune.
3: You promised it to me before.
2: I beg of you, Irene. I am to be married.
3: So I've heard, Your Majesty, to the second daughter of the King of Scandinavia. A most politic match. She will be enchanted, no doubt, when I send her the photograph.
2: Irene, you cannot.
3: On the day that your betrothal is proclaimed, my dear. That very day. Oh, Wilhelm, Wilhelm. Poor, compromised Wilhelm.
2: And I tell you that she will do it, Herr Holmes. If only you knew her, you would never doubt it for a moment. She always keeps her word. There are no lengths she would not go to rather than that I should marry another woman.
1: So it appears. You've made some attempts yourself, sir, no doubt, to recover the photograph.
2: Five. And none successful.
0: And when will your betrothal be made public, Your Majesty?
2: On Monday next.
1: Oh, then we still have 3 whole days, Watson. It's really quite a pretty little problem in its own way.
2: You must place yourself entirely at my disposal, Herr Holmes. That my marriage should take place is of political consequence to all Europe.
1: I should be most happy to save all Europe as soon as I've dealt with one or two other small matters that are already engaging my attention at the moment. Good night, Your Majesty. Dr. Watson will show you out.
2: But do you promise me success? Your manner is somewhat casual, I may say.
1: If you leave me an address, I shall drop you a line.
2: You will find me at the Langham, under the name von Kramp.
1: Thank you. And as to money...
2: You have carte blanche. For immediate expenses, this bag contains £300 in gold and 700 in notes.
1: Oh, will you take charge of this, Watson? Just one more question, Your Majesty. The photograph you speak of was cabinet size.
2: It was. Uh-huh. And you will surely require Miss Adler's address as well.
1: Well, it might be as well to have it, yes.
2: It is Brioni Lodge, Serpentine Avenue, St. John's Wood. Yeah. Gute Nacht, Herr Holmes, und Sie auch, Dr. Watson.
0: Good night, Your Majesty. So began, then, our problem of averting the threatened scandal in Bohemia. I called on Holmes next evening and found him in the disguise of a drunken-looking horse groom.
1: Pass me my makeup tray, would you, Watson? And I'll tell you the whole thing while I remove the semblance of the inebriated Bert Stevens.
0: Then back to Sherlock Holmes.
1: Well, no, into someone else, I fancy. Yes, an amiable nonconformist clergyman, I think. That should serve admirably.
0: Really, Holmes?
1: Rather simple-minded, perhaps. White-haired and short-sighted. Now, look here, I have the whole outfit ready. You see, baggy trousers, broad black hat, egg stains on the waistcoat.
0: Oh, splendid, splendid. I suppose you want me to serve as your curate, even more simple-minded.
1: No, no, only as yourself, Watson. Oh, forgive me, my dear fellow, I didn't mean...
0: Well, quite so. Now, while you're making up, tell me the tale of your adventures, Holmes.
1: Very well. It happened like this, Watson. There was I, Sherlock Holmes, got up as a horse-coper, sitting in the pub opposite, watching Bryony Lodge. Of course, I stood the local cabby to a beer and soon got all the information I wanted.
0: About Miss Adler?
1: About Miss Adler. She's the daintiest thing under a bonnet, it appears. She's turned the head of every man in the neighborhood. Pass me the cold cream, would you, Watson?
0: Oh, does she have a great many male visitors?
1: No, only one. That's the very crux of the whole matter. One moment, I must just whiten my eyebrows. This visitor of Miss Adler's, Watson, a certain Mr. Godfrey Norton of the Inner Temple. Very dark and dashing, so my friend the cabby told me.
0: When you were the ostler?
1: Exactly. And while I was watching, our dashing gentleman friend rushes up to the house in a tearing hurry, stops there for half an hour, and then rushes out again shouting for a cab.
4: Drive like the devil, cabby. Gross and Hankey's, the jewelers in Regent Street. Then the Church of St. Monica in Edgware Road. Half a sovereign if you do it in 20 minutes.
1: And a moment later, out of Bryony Lodge dashes someone else, Watson.
0: What? Miss Adler. You saw her?
1: Yes, at last. And it's true. What a lovely face. Though I only caught a glimpse of it through her veil, and she called a cab, too.
5: The Church of St. Monica in the Edgware Road. And half a sovereign if you reach it in 20 minutes.
1: On which, of course, Mr. Sherlock Holmes called a cab, in spite of his own somewhat disreputable appearance, and reached the church at precisely 12:05. Inside was a surpliced clergyman with Miss Adler and Mr. Norton. Norton, seeing me rush down the aisle, took my arm and cried,
4: "Quick, quick, my man, you'll do. 12:03 and the license expires then. We need a witness to a marriage, man."
1: A witness to a marriage, Watson, my humble self. All done in an instant, tying up Irene Adler, spinster, to Godfrey Norton, bachelor.
0: Good heavens.
1: And a sovereign as a tip from the bride, which I shall wear on my watch chain forever.
0: Well, this certainly is an unexpected development, Holmes.
1: Indeed it is, my dear fellow. What's more unexpected? They parted at the door of the church, and I heard her say that she'd drive as usual in the park from 5:05, so all is well, our schemes can go ahead. There, now, black overcoat, yes, badly rolled umbrella. Oh, and hand me that little parcel, would you mind, Watson? Thank you. Now we are quite ready for our little visit to one of my most charming parishioners at Bryony Lodge.

0: Good, good. Here we are, Watson. Almost there. Now let me give you your final instructions.
1: I'm all eagerness.
0: You don't mind breaking the law, of course.
1: Not in the least. It'll hardly be the first time in your company.
0: Very well, then. Now, whatever happens, simply do exactly what I tell you.
1: Do I ever do anything else?
0: You'll find rather a busy scene when we reach the house. I've already made arrangements. Some little unpleasantness, perhaps. A fight among some drunken guardsmen, for instance.
1: I take it there'll be confederates of yours.
0: Certainly. The street will be full of my confederates. I think I've engaged almost every out-of-work actor in London.
1: Oh, the place will be thronged, Holmes. What am I to do?
0: Just take this parcel, Watson. Uh-huh. Quickly, put it in your pocket.
1: But what on earth is it, Holmes?
0: A kind of bomb.
1: A kind of
0: bomb? Oh, pray don't drop it. Yet, Watson. It's just an ordinary plumber's smoke rocket, fitted with a cap to make it self-lighting when it's thrown.
1: And what do I do with this remarkable device?
0: Why, you throw it, Watson. You'll station yourself in the shelter of a laurel bush, which you'll find growing immediately outside the sitting room window. And when I'm inside the house...
1: But how do you manage to get in?
0: Just wait and you'll see. Ah, here we are. The house itself. And everyone ready in their positions.
1: Wonderful, Holmes. I've never seen a more admirably staged managed effect.
0: Yes, observe the group of guardsmen, particularly Watson, stationed just at the spot where Mrs. Norton's carriage will arrive.
1: Those soldiers look spectacularly drunk.
0: Well, of course they do. They're my star performers. Now, there's the bush you have to hide behind. You see it?
1: The Daphne Loriola?
0: Oh, always so well informed, Watson. Precisely. The windows open, as you see, and you'll be able to hear me say... All I want is a glass of water, please.
1: Which is my cue, I take it.
0: Precisely. Then you throw the rocket through the window into the room and start to shout fire. The place will fill with smoke. There will be complete confusion. I shall reappear to join you, and then we shall return to Baker Street wiser than we came.
1: Wiser? What do you mean?
0: Miss Adler will have shown me where the photograph is hidden.
1: I can't believe it.
0: Aha, but here she comes, Watson. Look, that's her cab now. Get under cover, man, quickly, while I begin to play my part.
1: Good luck, Reverend.
0: Thank you.
2: Here, who give it you?
3: Sir, lie off me, will you? This is on the bluey street, you
4: know. Ah, leave it alone, can't you?
3: Keep your hands off whipping your bluey kitchen, are you?
0: Gentlemen, gentlemen, I pray you to restrain yourselves. I beg you to stand back, gentlemen. Let the lady alight from her carriage.
5: Step aside there. How dare you create a disturbance before my house?
3: You're an aristocrat's next time. Now, look here.
6: You can very well shut up for one now. Take that.
0: Oh, gentlemen, gentlemen.
5: Step aside, I say. Let me pass.
6: You shut your face, will you?
0: Gentlemen.
4: Watch out, Reverend. You get hurt.
0: Oh, my head. My head.
4: Poor old fellow. He's hurt. My lady.
5: Well, what's wrong?
4: Oh, it's the old minister. He's hurt, my lady. We can't leave him a lion here.
5: Bring him into my sitting room, then.
0: Oh.
5: Poor old fellow, when he was only trying to help me.
4: Here, you. Give us a hand, will you? Sure. Be careful now.
5: Through this way. Watch the step, my man.
0: Oh, thank you. How very kind. Thank you, thank you. I'm better now. Please don't let me be any trouble.
5: Just lie quietly for a moment, sir. It was most good of you to come to my assistance. The wretches ran off when you fell.
0: You're very kind indeed, ma'am. All I want is a glass of water, please.
5: Certainly. I'll have it fetched for you at once.
0: Thank you.
7: Fire! Fire! Fire!
8: Fire! Fire!
0: Well, Watson. Good old Watson.
1: Well, I'm delighted, Holmes. Your team played their parts to perfection.
0: Well, so did you, my dear fellow. Oh. I knew I could rely on you.
1: So, you got the photograph?
0: Of course not, Watson.
1: What? Well, then what in heaven's name was it all about?
0: I wanted to find out where it was hidden, my dear fellow.
1: And did you?
0: Of course, I told you. Miss Adler showed me.
1: Showed you? Oh, come home.
0: My dear Watson, when a woman thinks that our house is on fire, she rushes for the one thing she values most. A married woman grabs her baby, an unmarried one her jewel box. In Miss Adler's case...
1: Ah, of course.
0: Exactly. The photograph is hidden in a recess behind a sliding panel close to the right-hand bell pull. I even caught a glimpse of it before she realized that the fire was a false alarm and thrust it back again.
1: And what will you do now?
0: Send a telegram to His Majesty and have some dinner. Tomorrow morning we shall visit Bryony Lodge again. His Majesty will come with us. About 8 o'clock, before the lady is yet up, we shall be shown into the sitting room to await her, and when she comes down, she will find neither ourselves nor her photograph. No doubt it will delight the king to get it back with his own hands.
1: Wonderful, Holmes. It's a masterpiece. Wonderful. Well, here we are home again, or at least you are. I've still to get back to Paddington.
0: Oh, you would insist on getting married, Watson. But come in, won't you, while I take my disguise off and stay for a bite of dinner.
5: Good night, Mr. Sherlock Holmes.
0: What? Did you hear that, Watson?
1: What? Oh, was a young man there going down the street?
0: Yes, yes, but I thought I recognized the voice. Something about its tone, you know.
1: Oh, no, just a passing acquaintance.
0: Well, I dare say.
2: I am delighted here, Holmes. Quite delighted. I take back my suspicions about your lack of interest.
0: Your Majesty is very kind.
1: I presume all we have to do now
0: is to search the hidden panel while they go to fetch her. Simplicity itself.
1: I'll ring the bell.
2: And you tell me she is really married, Herr Holmes?
0: To the English lawyer named Norton. But here's her housekeeper.
9: Well, gentlemen.
0: Good morning. May we see Miss Irene Adler, please?
9: You are Monsieur Sherlock Holmes, I presume.
0: I am. How did you know that, pray?
9: My mistress told me to expect you. She left with her husband by the 5:15 from Charing Cross to the Continent.
0: She's left England?
9: For good, monsieur.
2: Herr Holmes, the photograph.
0: Quickly, through this way.
9: Monsieur, then they want it.
0: Great heavens, Watson, she can't be gone.
1: Looks like it. Look, there's the panel you mentioned.
0: Yeah.
1: Open and empty.
2: No, doctor. Look, there's something still there.
0: Ah.
2: The photograph itself.
1: What? No, it's a different photograph, Your Majesty.
0: Different? Yes. Look, sir. A photograph of Miss Adler alone. Without your hand in hers.
2: Oh, goddess villain. What does it mean, Herr Holmes?
0: Why, she's actually fooled me. Me, Sherlock Holmes. Oh, there's a letter too, Watson, with my name on it, dated midnight.
10: Dear Mr. Sherlock Holmes, you really did it very well. I had been warned against you and told that if the king employed an agent, it would certainly be you. Even after I had shown you what you wanted to know, I still found it hard to think evil of such a dear and kind old clergyman. But I have been trained as an actress myself, you know. Male costume is nothing new to me. I slipped it on as quickly as I could while the bomb still smoked, and followed you and your friend to Baker Street, and so made sure I really was an object of interest to the great Mr. Sherlock Holmes. I even imprudently wished you good night.
1: Of course, that boy who passed us in the street.
10: My husband and I both thought that flight was best when faced with so formidable an antagonist.
0: Uh-huh, thank you.
10: As to the photograph, your client may rest in peace. I love a man better than he ever was, and suddenly decided this very morning to agree to his proposal of marriage. Did you know that, too? I wonder, Mr. Holmes. I only kept the wretched photograph to safeguard myself. But I give your client my assurance that I will never use it. I leave instead another photograph of myself alone for him to keep as a memento. And I remain, dear Mr. Sherlock Holmes, very truly yours, Irene Norton, nay Adler.
2: What a woman, what a woman. She would have made such a queen if she had only been on my level.
0: Yes, from what I've seen, she's indeed on a very different level from you, Your Majesty.
1: Oh, you failed, Holmes.
0: What?
1: For once, you failed.
2: No, Herr Doctor. She will not break her word. She will never trouble me again. I am safe.
0: I am relieved to hear Your Majesty say so.
2: Pray tell me in what way I can reward you, sir. This emerald ring.
0: Oh, thank you, but Your Majesty has something that I should value even more highly.
2: What then?
0: That photograph, sir.
2: Irene's? Ah, certainly, Herr Holmes.
0: I'm very much obliged to Your Majesty. I have the honor to wish you a very good morning.
1: Well. And that was how a great scandal threatened the kingdom of Bohemia and how the clever plans of Mr. Sherlock Holmes were beaten by a woman's wit. But sometimes he glances at that photograph upon his table, and then he speaks of her always with such affectionate admiration.
0: The woman, Watson. The woman.

The Adventures of Sherlock Holmes, based on the original stories of Sir Arthur Conan Doyle, have been dramatized anew with original music composed by Sidney Torch. Sir Ralph Richardson played the part of Dr. Watson, and Sir John Gielgud that of Sherlock Holmes. The program was produced by Harry Allen Towers.

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Back and forth I come, and I go over the rusty smooth track. I know that soon, all too soon, the nonchalant bulldozers will come like the voices of a newfangled doom to steal my adventurously perilous timbered floors, my bridge of Terabithian windows, my crazy red ivory green octuple shotgun romper room. In the name of progress, as the neighborhood goes from high sheen to sheenier, but in a well-heeled Leroy Jewelers meets Queen Anne sort of way, it works. 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Metal warehouses crumple to make way for high-end condos. But shh, don't tell THA they lost yet another bid. They already know 54% of us can't afford market rate, so they keep at it, bless their hearts. Click, crack, frickety frack, back and forth I come and I go over the rusty smooth track. My eyes and ears a testament to a change that is as needed as it is readily imposed. My strong but weary voice falling on closed ears of planner types in khakis and sweater vests over hip plaid shirts who don't seem to care that this is my secret East Side playground. My clipper ship, my boxcar, my passage to India, a sanctuary of fleece-clad misfits of sorts, my beloved rat trap. Click-clack trickery track. They sold you in a nice package. Now there's no looking back. What once was for a century will be gone in the blink of an eye, transformed into a sleek but lovely alien creature with seductively long lashes, steady gaze, and penetrating constant smile. All aboard! The conductor is always on the engine, after all. Never the caboose. You lose.

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1: 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I teach martial arts in the community at the Colored Women's Association, and I'm here at the radio station. It's for my community, but it's for these young kids as well, because somewhere we have to make our future. KTQA came into my life and showed me that they're reachable. You can talk with them, you know. It helps bring people together. My story has a better chance of being heard now than it did before I met KTQA. In martial arts, we talk about a sleeping giant that lies in everyone. And it's up to you to awaken that sleeping giant. No one else can awaken that sleeping giant. And so that sleeping giant in me has been awakened. And so we have to be better givers. You know, however you can give, everything that's in the studio is something important. Even if it's vacuuming the floor, it's important, okay? And so the thing is if you care about your community and you want your community to grow, you should join someone that can help you make that community grow. That's KTQA.
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0: I mean it, ladies and gentlemen. Rosie Jones. Come on, take one more bow, Rosie. Yeah! Oh, man. She really does come on, that girl. Well, ladies and gentlemen, oh, you lovely uptown types. You came, you saw, and you heard. The one and only, the immortal Rosie Jones. Pride of 52nd Street in the Club Nightshade.
1: Hey, sing well and golly, baby.
0: And now we bring you Chico and his Mambo Rascals. Get it, boys.
2: Sing melancholy baby.
0: Hey, no, doll, no.
2: No what?
0: Don't unhook. You got company coming back.
2: Listen, Benny, if I've told you once, I've told you a million times...
0: Yeah, but this is different, doll. Oh, this is different.
2: Yeah, it's always different.
0: Come on, come on, fix your hair.
3: May I come in?
2: It's open. I can't stop you.
3: My name is Cram, Rosie. 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I'd like to talk to you.
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3: Oh. There you are.
2: Oh, have a chair.
3: Call me Ray. You know, I've been an admirer of yours for many years, Rosie. Many, many years.
2: You can skip the many years stuff. I guess we all know how long I've been around.
3: Sorry, Rosie. Well, for some time, I've been casting about in my mind, speculating as to how your mature talents could best be utilized.
2: Benny.
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2: Benny, if this is a rib, so help me, I'll kill you.
0: Go on, Mr. Cram.
3: Well, last night, it came to me.
2: I know. You want me to replace Marilyn Monroe.
3: Rosie, you're a sensitive, insecure girl because somehow these last few years have passed you by. But I want you to shut up and listen.
2: All right. But so help me, if this is a rib...
3: Shut up. You know I'm representing Terry Dane. And you know who he is and you know what I got. Right? And no cracks. Right?
2: Right, right, right. The hottest thing since Frankie was first discovered.
3: That's it. We've had new ones and new ones. They come, they go. But this Terry Dane's $1 million a year gross. With tousled hair. Face you'd like to put in your lap and hug and kiss. And a voice like, well, the answer to a maiden's prayer.
2: Personally, I go for men. But what's the pitch?
3: She goes for men. Great little kidder, huh? Listen, Rosie, ask me what's the pitch, I'll tell you. We're opening Terry at the new Cactus Retreat in Vegas 2 weeks from Saturday. He gets 25 G's a week.
2: I read it in Billboard. Big deal.
3: We need somebody to work with him, Rosie. Somebody who's got the experience and the talent and a voice you could lay bricks on. Somebody who can really go along with him.
2: It is a rib.
3: Will you shut up? So may my mother be struck dead if I should say one word that isn't the truth and sincere from the heart.
2: Go on.
3: Benny's paying you $275, Rosie. I want to buy you a contract from him. I'll give you an even grand, legitimate expenses plus transportation. You like?
2: To work with Terry Dane.
3: 4 weeks guaranteed, maybe a bonus, who knows?
2: Benny.
0: I seen the contract, Rosie.
2: And, you?
4: I assure you, Miss Jones.
3: I give you 10 seconds to give me a firm answer. Say yes, we finalize it, here and now.
2: You don't mind if I seem a bit in the dark?
3: That's 9 seconds.
2: What happened to that big My Darling Died campaign your office was spreading? When you had him singing, I'll Never Smile Again, and so forth, over the cute little girl who was killed in that accident.
3: Constance Green? Boy got over it.
2: So why don't you get him another young thing, like she was?
3: Never follow a banjo act with a banjo act, Rosie. Whole show business motto.
2: Gee, she was cute. And that accident, what was it? She fell through a shower door or something, bled to death.
3: 5 seconds.
2: 4, 3, 2, I'll take it.
3: That's my girl, Rosie. Now, while you're signing these, gentlemen, if you'll just leave us alone for a minute.
0: Sure thing, Mr. Cram.
3: Now, the pen just, yeah, that's it.
2: Standard form, no riders?
3: No riders, Rosie. But there's one thing I want to make clear right from the outset, so there's no misunderstandings later.
2: Why, Mr. Cram.
3: I'm serious, dear. About Terry, keep away from him.
2: Okay.
3: I mean away, dear. He's a moody kid. Terribly shy.
2: Remember what I said before about liking men?
3: Yeah, and that's what I call being mature. He's just a boy. You got no interest, you'll develop none, you'll keep clear, clean, and away. Is that right?
2: Right. I'll make it look good on stage, Ray, but after hours, I'm going hunting for one of those Nevada cowpokes. Terry Dane. Me and Terry Dane.

0: You like this, Rosie?
1: It was a good arrangement, Terry. Go on. They're cueing your solo.
0: Who cares about solos? I like duets. I like doing it with you, honey.
1: What a passionate one you are. So get on with you and passionize that mob, Terry.
0: They're calling for an encore, sugar.
1: An encore of you, my boy. Of you. They like you. Love you. Every last dame in the place. So get out there.
0: Yes. They love me. It's true. Every last one of them out there. Everybody seems to. I don't intend to try to explain it. It's just a thing that happens to women when I sing.
1: That's right. That's right. Now sing for them. That's the boy.
0: But it just doesn't seem to happen to you, Rosie. Now, why would that be?

0: Lady wages two bits on the 23 red.
1: Rosie?
0: Hello, Ray. Get me a two-bit plunger.
1: After your turn in the last show.
0: Yeah?
1: Gary was whispering to you. What about?
0: Oh, he wants me to join his fan club. Something I don't know.
1: And what else?
0: Nothing else.
1: You sure?
0: Hey, look, what is this anyway?
1: Nothing there. Keep up the good work.
0: And keep on keeping away from Terry.
1: That's right, dear.
0: A pleasure.
1: Bye now.
0: Toodaloo.
2: Miss Jones, ma'am?
0: Why, hello, Texas.
2: Oh, my name ain't Texas, ma'am. It's Earl. Earl White.
0: Earl. But that's such a short name for such a long man.
2: I just wanted to tell you how much I like your singing, Miss Jones.
0: Really? Oh, you're not just saying that.
2: Oh, no, ma'am.
0: You're one in a million, Earl.
2: Yes'm.
0: Blurt it out, Earl.
2: Well, I'd sincerely like to buy you a drink, Miss Jones.
0: Well, let's saddle up, Pod, and get with it.

0: You know, it's a right smart stretch since I've seen the sunrise, Earl.
1: Finest time of the day, Miss Rosie.
0: And look at those mountains, all purpley and gold.
1: Yeah, a man could look at those mountains for quite a spell.
0: Here's my bungalow, Earl, so I guess I'll be saying goodnight. Or is it good morning?
1: Don't rightly know which to say, ma'am. Let's just make it so long. Till later.
0: We still got that riding date?
1: Yes'm. Oh, yes'm.
0: So long, partner.
1: Bye.
0: Who's there? Who's that in my bedroom? Hey, Dream Boy. What do you think you're doing in my bungalow? Dream Boy, Terry. Oh, come on, Terry. Time to go home to your Betty-bye. Gotta look good tonight, Pally. Yes, indeedy. So come on. Stand up. Hey, you're gonna cut yourself playing with that butcher knife. Put it away.
2: You're like Connie.
0: Connie?
2: You're like Connie. And like that other one when I was little.
0: Connie? Oh, you mean Constance Green, that little girl who used to sing with you. The one who died?
2: Connie was like you.
0: Oh, we're not in the least.
2: Connie didn't like me.
0: Yeah, don't snap that so close to me. Don't.
2: Connie didn't like me. You don't like me.
0: Everybody likes you, Terry.
2: You don't.
0: Yes, I do. I do.
2: Why?
0: Because when you sing, it does something to me way inside.
2: Does it?
0: Yeah, it makes a lump in my throat, and I just want to swoon.
2: You don't mean it.
0: I do. I've never heard anything like you, Terry, and your hair. Oh, I love your hair. I just want to tousle it.
2: Do that.
0: Do what?
2: What you said.
0: Huh?
2: Well, don't you remember?
0: Oh, that knife. It's making me nervous.
2: You don't like me. You do what I said.
0: Oh. Put down the knife and I will.
2: All right.
0: Like this?
2: Yes. Do you like to do that?
0: Oh, yes. I love to tousle your hair, Terry.
2: You do? Yes, you do, don't you? I can tell.
0: Yes, Terry.
2: I'll bet you'd like to kiss my eyes now, Connie.
0: Oh, yes. Yes. Tousle your hair and kiss your eyes. Yes.
2: But I won't let you. It's time I went back to my bungalow. Oh.
0: All right, honey, if you insist.
2: When I saw you lying there, all in blood, I knew you finally loved me and it was right. And it was right.
0: Yes, yes, yes.
2: Well, I'll see you tonight, darling. It's mean making you wait.
0: Yes, yes, yes.

Autolite is bringing you Miss Ethel Merman in Never Follow a Banjo Act. Tonight's presentation in radio's outstanding theater of thrills, Suspense.

0: Well, hello, Bob. 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
2: And now, Autolite brings back to our Hollywood soundstage Miss Ethel Merman in Elliot Lewis's production of Never Follow a Banjo Act, a tale well calculated to keep you in...

0: Oh, good morning, Miss Jones.
1: Well, let me in.
2: How's that?
1: It's me, Ray. Come out here. I've got to see you.
2: Well, what are you doing up this time of day, dear? What's the problem, Rosie?
1: It's your boy, your client. Your tousle-headed million-dollar gross.
2: Terry?
1: Yeah.
2: Now, what's the rascal up to this morning?
1: Murder.
2: Very funny. Come on, Rosie. What's going on?
1: You mean you don't know?
2: No what? No jokes, Rosie. Now, what's this about Terry?
1: In words of one syllable, Ray, that boy is a nut. He was in my bedroom just now with a knife, this long, suggesting that I should maybe flip every time he opens his mouth. I tell you, he scared the living daylights out of me.
2: This is serious.
1: You bet it is. He darn near cut my throat. No, because he said I didn't like him.
2: Didn't like him?
1: Yeah. And you know what you said about the old show business motto, never follow a banjo act with a banjo act?
2: Yeah.
1: Well, Ray Cram, you've done it. He's got me all mixed up with her and something about lying in a pool of blood and, oh, this isn't for a baby. To that boy, I'm another banjo act.
2: Well, well. What should we do?
1: Call the police. Let them handle it.
2: We can't very well do that, can we?
1: Why not? The kid's sick. He's insane. He could do anything.
2: Aren't you exaggerating a bit?
1: No.
2: Think now, dear. Don't you think it might have been just a little joke, huh?
1: Ray, nobody makes jokes like that.
2: Sure they do. Don't they, Johnson?
0: Well, yes, Mr. Cram. Quite often.
2: So, why don't we forget about this, huh, Rosie?
1: Forget about it?
2: Yeah, forget about it.
1: Hey, now.
2: You're getting a grand a week, dear. Top publicity, a swell time, so why don't you relax, I'll have a little talk with Terry. There'll be no more jokes, I promise. Okay?
1: You know.
2: Know what? The kid's maybe a little loopy?
1: You know. You know about him and that little knife of his.
2: Don't raise your voice.
1: And maybe you know how that other girl, that Connie, died.
2: She fell through a shower door.
1: I read about it. She was cut up pretty bad, wasn't she?
2: Johnson.
0: Yes, Mr. Cram.
2: Give me a drink.
0: Yes, Mr. Cram.
2: You want a drink, Rosie?
1: At 6 o'clock in the morning? What I want is a good explanation, and after that I want to use your phone.
2: Now listen, Rosie, and listen good. You've been around a long time, dear, and you know what can sometimes happen to a Weisenheimer who goes popping off when it's uncalled for.
1: But this is called for. That kid belongs in an asylum or someplace.
2: That kid represents $1 million gross.
1: Of which you get 10%.
2: Of which I get a whole lot less than that. He's divided up a half a dozen ways, Rosie. Some of the holders are very influential parties. One of the parties in particular wouldn't like it if anything happened to make the money stop coming in. That party's name's a secret. But I'm going to tell it to you, Rosie, because you've been around and you'll appreciate this.
1: Who?
2: The syndicate.
1: So explain. They're human beings, sort of. Tell them the truth. Tell them they bought in on something bad, just like you.
2: You don't understand. I sold them their piece. Me, Ray Cram.
1: You're in trouble.
2: Not unless you talk, and if you do, you're in trouble, too.
0: Here's your drink, Mr. Cram.
2: You put ice in it.
0: I'm sorry, Mr. Cram.
2: Ice, it hurts my caps.
0: So sorry, Mr. Cram.
2: Go on, fix it.
0: Yes, Mr. Cram.
1: How do you mean, I'll be in trouble, too?
2: The syndicate. I'd be forced to tell them who blew the whistle on their golden goose. And then, well, you know.
1: Oh.
2: So, take the realistic view, huh, dear? We'll protect you. We'll keep Terry away from you. You've got nothing to worry about.
1: Nothing to worry about. Now I'm real reassured. Look, Ray, couldn't I just slip out of town?
2: No. I saw the boys after the show. They liked you. You stay. That's the word from the boys.
1: You know, this is kind of a hysterical situation.
0: Here you are, Mr. Graham.
2: Caps. They cost me $3,500. All they do is ache.
1: I wish I were dead.
2: And, dear.
1: Yes, dear.
2: You're singing good on your solo, but don't sing too good on your duet. Don't take away from the boy.
1: No.
2: That's it, dear. Bye now.

0: waiting for. Ladies and gentlemen, Terry Dane.
1: Hello, baby. Hi, folks. Isn't she great?
0: Isn't he great? Terry?
1: Yeah, doll?
0: What are you thinking about, Terry?
1: All things.
0: What kind of things, Terry?
1: Moon, June, spoon, tune.
0: Got a tune?
1: Oh, I got a tune.
0: Good little tune?
1: Happy little tune.
0: I like a happy little tune. Is there a boy in it?
1: No, just a girl.
0: What kind of a girl?
1: A very quiet girl. And she was right. Right and dead and red as red can be.
0: Oh, what are you going to sing, Terry?
1: She was red. It was all red.
0: Get hold of yourself.
1: Why are they whispering?
0: Sing.
1: Don't they like me?
0: Sing.
1: I'll make them like me. Make you like me, Connie.
0: And now that we've done our little crazy bit, folks, we're going to carry on in the...
2: I'll never smile again.
3: Look out! He's got a knife!
4: Hey, watch out!
5: You can't close me out! Not out of your heart! Connie, close me out!
6: Hold him! Hold him! Rosie, get out there, sing something. Oh, I'm dead. I'm ruined.
3: Yeah, I got his arm.
6: Keep hold of him.

0: Consarn, if I can figure what makes a fella like that tick.
1: I think I'll play the black tonight.
0: He went just plumb loco, didn't he? Took six men to get him into that there special airplane. I swan, flying a man to the bug house.
1: Too many banjos. That's all, partner. Too many banjos.
0: I beg your pardon, ma'am, but I don't rightly follow you.
1: Let it pass, handsome. Let it pass.

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0: Next week, a true story. The report of two murders and the heroic man responsible for these necessary atrocities. It's called Death at Skrykerud Pond. Our star, Mr. Jeff Chandler. That's next week on Suspense. Suspense is transcribed and directed by Elliot Lewis, with music composed by Lucian Marowick and conducted by Lud Gluskin. Never Follow a Banjo Act was written for Suspense by James Poe. The duo pianists were Walter Gross and Vic Piemonte. In tonight's story, Shepard Mankin was heard as Terry, with Joseph Kearns as Cram. Featured in the cast were Jerry Hausner, Ben Wright, Paul Frees, and Jess Kirkpatrick.
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Old City Hall. Tacoma's Old City Hall is 120 years old. But when I was born here in Tacoma, it was only 60. The accelerating pace of time and change in my life takes my breath away. To me, preserving solid links between past, present, and future is not just a civic-minded option, but vital for our human needs for connection, for community, and for continuity spanning the flow of time. How much easier it is to convey a sense of the living history of our forebears and founders, not in the construction of new memorials and commemorative plaques, but in the surviving monuments to their lives of industry and optimism embodied by buildings like Old City Hall. How much better it is to read the writings on the walls of history when the walls still stand. We leave a matchless inheritance when we are conscientious, comprehensive stewards of our ancestral legacy, both in nature and in the artifacts of our civilization. They say that the chisel marks of a stonecutter are as distinctive as a signature or thumbprint. One can openly see the different chiseled strokes on the huge, rough-hewn stone pillars of the foundation of Old City Hall. Stand for a while among the stones, and it is like a conversation between the ringing hammers as individual laborers build the foundation for a great city, a shining city on a hill, a city of destiny. Old City Hall is a hands-on testimonial to the creative skills of past artisans, architects, stone cutters and foundry workers, masons, machinists, and woodworkers. It sings praises to pioneer entrepreneurial visionaries and urban designers, planners, and developers, and to the business people and civil servants that finance and maintain our city unto our own day. Though we sometimes think we invented it, it was a global economy even then. People the world over did the manual labor of America's blooming, both in America and abroad. The makers of the bells at the top of the clock tower and the furnace room doors in the basement of Old City Hall aren't identified by mere nameplates and decals. Manufacturers proudly, indelibly bolted their names into the very fabric of their productions, fiery bronze and cast iron, the stuff from which the memorial bells and furnace doors are made to be seen and admired for generations to come. I suspect that our present mass consumer economy of disposable goods, planned obsolescence, and change for the sake of change would have mystified the people who envisioned and built Old City Hall. Embedded in their idea of what Tacoma could be, personified by the architect E.A. Hatherton, is a pinnacle of Western civilization. In his design, he evokes the Florentine Renaissance of global finance and high culture, proclaiming this is our heritage ideal and starting point from which we Tacomans will move forward into a better, brighter future. I can claim these things, confident that they are true only because this magnificent building still stands. I can see the truth with my own eyes and touch the truth with my own hands. I can actually enter the truth through the front door. But what if it were gone, another lost relic of bygone days, seen only in old sepia photos? Then you would have to take my claims largely on faith, surrounded by uncertainty, details erased forever by time. But as long as the walls of Old City Hall stand, as long as it remains occupied by the aspirations and practical pursuits of the living, then our case for preservation is made, our position proved by outstanding evidence. I am an artist, and I believe with admiration and a touch of envy that architecture at its best is the greatest art, the sculpture of human enclosure occupying space with beauty while accommodating the human need for shelter. In a vibrant, forward-looking culture, we can anticipate new classics of art and architecture to emerge and inspire us from time to time. But with the loss and potential loss of structures like the Luzon Building and Old City Hall, we will never again live among works of such pioneering beauty, progenitors of our modern skyline adorned with ebullient decoration and idealism.
It seems more than fitting that a compass card of bold clock faces marks time on the tower of Old City Hall. They remind us and each succeeding generation of the need to care for and preserve the past, even as we preoccupy ourselves with creating our own modern legacies we hope will continue to inhabit the future. If this is our real motivation and true purpose in this life, then we must somehow find a way to communicate with our youngest citizens and all the generations yet to be. We wish to say to them, please accept and care for our gifts to you, even as we have benefited and cared for our inheritance of the past. Preserve the good we have created so that we shall not have lived anonymously or in vain. This, then, is our common inheritance, past, present, and future, our legacy of the commons personified by lovely open spaces surrounded by stately structures such as Old City Hall.

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3: Today's story, Death on the Bridge. Over the river, men are throwing a web of steel cables and concrete. The bridge, calculating to the thousandth of an inch, figuring stress and strain of steel support, computing everything to its minutest fraction. The bridge must be safe and strong and last forever, perhaps. But there is one thing that is not calculated, not figured, not computed. And that, perhaps, is the most important element, the most vital part of the bridge, the worker. The bridge worker.
4: Oh, just a minute. Oh, Bill.
5: Hi, Myra.
4: Oh, what's the matter, dear? You're home so early.
5: Nothing's the matter, sweetheart. Everything's perfect. I have a job.
4: You've got a... Oh, Bill. Oh, that's wonderful. What kind of a job is it?
5: Well, Myra, you're not going to be too keen on it, I know, but it's my kind of work.
4: Not on the bridge, Bill. You promised.
5: Myra, I can't let you and the baby starve. I've been out of a job now for six months.
4: Oh, but dear Bill, you know how I feel when you're up there, never knowing whether you'll come home each night, dreading to hear that the sound of the whistle blowing that means another man has fallen.
5: But...
4: Oh, Bill, you can't. I'm afraid. I'm afraid for you.
5: Myra, look at it this way. A man has to work at the thing he knows how to do.
4: Oh, but there's been so many accidents on the new bridge. So many men killed.
5: I'll be careful, Myra. Honest, I will. That death whistle won't blow for me.
4: Those other men probably said the same thing. Told their wives that they'd be careful, too.
5: Myra, it's my kind of work. We need the money. I start tomorrow.
6: Docked again for being late punching his time clock.
5: Excuse me, could you tell me where I can find Jim McVicker, please?
6: What?
5: Jim McVicker, a friend of mine. He told me to come here today, said there was a job for me here on the bridge.
6: So what's the matter? You haven't heard? Jim was killed yesterday afternoon.
5: Killed?
6: Yeah. Fell from the bridge tower while he was spinning cable. Haven't found his body yet. They've been dredging for it all night.
7: Maybe they'll never find it. What with the undertow and everything.
6: There's a jinx on this bridge. Too many men have been killed.
7: And then those voices.
6: Well, what voices?
7: Oh, you know, the saying about the spirits of the bridge workers who were killed on the job, coming back and haunting the place.
5: But that's only a superstition. I never heard any voices on any bridge I ever worked on.
6: Superstition, huh? Jim McVicker heard the voices 2 days before he died.
7: So did Joe, Pete, and Lefty. And Shorty, all the rest of them that are dead.
6: The voices want them to quit, but they didn't. Believe you me, if I hear them voices, I'll quit like that.
5: Who do I see about getting a job?
7: You still want one, huh?
5: I need the work.
7: Okay, buddy. George Austin, he's the contractor on the job. His office over there. He's doing the hiring now. But you can't say we didn't warn you.
5: Yeah, thanks.
8: Well, you got a hand it to him. He's got knife, all right.
9: Hand of all gems, eh?
10: Come in.
6: Mr. Austin?
10: Yes, what can I do for you?
6: My name's Bill Wilson. I'm a bridge worker. I want a job.
10: Well, we need men. Have you had much experience?
6: All my life, Mr. Austin. I've been building them.
10: Now, what's the last bridge you worked on?
6: The Intercity.
10: Well, that was 2 years ago.
6: Yeah, I know. You see, I tried to get other kind of work after that. I got married, and my wife worried when I...
10: I understand. And now?
6: I need this job. I guess I ain't fitted for any other kind of work.
10: I see. Well, this job's pretty dangerous. We've had quite a few casualties.
6: Yes, sir, I know.
10: You know?
6: Yeah, some of the men told me. I know about the voices, too.
10: Sure you still want the job?
6: A man's got to work.
10: I see. Okay, you're hired.
6: Thank you, sir. Thank you.
10: Just a minute, I'll call Calhoun. He's the foreman. He'll tell you what you're to do.
6: Thank you.
9: Hey, Jack. I'm with a cable here.
11: Okay.
10: Cal!
9: Yeah, what is it, boss?
10: I want to see you for a minute.
9: Sure. Sure. Well, what is it, Mr. Austin?
10: Come in, Cal. Calhoun, I've just hired this man. I want you to show him around. Get his name on the payroll.
6: Right. Howdy, Mr.
12: Wilson. Bill Wilson.
6: Well, I'm glad to know you, Bill.
12: Same here.
10: You think you can find something for Wilson to do right away? We're behind schedule, you know.
6: Well, he can work with me on the tower.
10: Oh, fine, Cal. Yes. You are short-handed there.
6: Yeah. Since yesterday. Bill here can take old Jim McVicker's place.
13: So good. What's the matter?
6: Oh, I don't know. I guess I'm not used to being up so high anymore. I've been away from brickwork for 2 years now. The height kind of makes me dizzy.
13: Well, you'll be all right after lunch.
6: Sure.
13: Hey, speaking about lunch, it's just about time. Yeah, I better tie these things down back there. With this wind blowing, they'll be blown right off in no time.
6: Yeah, it is blowing pretty strong. Well, Myra, there'll be a paycheck this week for you and the kids.
14: Bill Wilson.
6: I thought you said something to me.
15: I ain't said nothing, fella.
6: Must be the wind.
14: It's up the wind, Bill Wilson.
6: Voices.
14: Leave while there's still time.
6: The voices.
14: Leave this bridge. There's death here.
6: Cal. Cal! I heard the voices. I'm quitting. I'm going down.
9: Hey, now, wait a minute, Bill. What's the matter?
6: I heard the voices. The voices of the others heard.
13: Well, I ain't heard nothing.
6: I'm going down, Cal.
13: Oh, now, look, maybe you just imagined you heard them voices.
6: No. I heard them. I tell you, they warned me.
13: Well, okay. I guess you better knock off for the rest of the day.
6: Yeah, I better. Oh, hey, Bill.
9: Watch your step, Bill.
6: Here, let me help you.
9: I'm going to fall.

0: But it sounds so weird, Lamont. Each time the voices have been heard, a man has fallen to his death.
1: Yes. I was reading in the paper this morning, Margot, that the contractor, George Austin, is having a little trouble with the men. They're afraid to go to work.
0: Yes. I read he's had to give them extra bonuses to keep them on the job.
1: Margot, something more than superstition is behind all this. And I'm going to find out what...
0: Oh, excuse me, Lamont. Come in. Oh, hello, Shrevey.
2: Hello, Miss Lane. Hello, Mr. Cranston. Hiya, Miss Lane. Hiya, Mr. Cranston. Nice day, Miss Lane. Nice day.
0: Say, look, Shrevey, I think this is where we came in. Thanks for the greetings, though. What brings you here, Shrevey?
2: Well, I was going to ask you two to do a... You two to do. I was going to ask you two to do a favor for me. I was going to ask you.
0: Well, what's that?
2: Well, the cops just got a rule that you can't cruise in no empty taxi cab in the theater district. You can't cruise.
0: Yes.
2: So I was wondering if you wasn't busy or nothing, if you'd kind of like to ride around in my cab and be dummies-like until I pick up a real fare and till.
0: Be dummies-like?
2: Yeah, I wouldn't charge you nothing. I wouldn't charge you.
0: Oh, that's very tempting, Shrevey, but
1: you won't have to do that. You've got a cash customer.
2: Who?
1: Me.
0: Where are you going, Lamont?
1: Well, first we're going to Shrevey's house.
2: Oh, swell. First we'll go to my... What?
1: Shrevey, do you have an old suit that I could wear?
2: Old suit? I'm wearing my old suit. You can have my new suit if you want it, Mr. Cranston.
1: No. Wait a minute. Let me see. Yes, I guess the suit you have on would be just about right for me.
2: What?
1: Shrevey, have you got a brother?
2: No, but I got two married sisters, Lena and Clarissa. Lena's going to have a...
1: All right, Shrevey. Well, Shrevey, now you got a brother, too. Me. Huh? I'm your brother Jake, I am.
2: Jake?
1: Yeah.
2: I ain't got no brother Jake. I don't get it.
0: You've got nothing on me, Shrevey. Lamont, what is all this Jake business?
1: Margot, I'm going to get a job on that bridge as a worker. I want to hear those spirit voices with my own ears. Come on, Shrevey. Come on, let's go, huh? So I heard there was a job here on your bridge, I heard, Mr. Austin. So I need a job, so here I am.
3: Of course, you know about the trouble we've been having here. The man killed.
1: Yeah, I read about it. The fellas think they've been hearing things, voices or something. Though, the way I look at it,
3: and still you want the job, Mr....
1: Shrevenus, Jake Shrevenus. Sure I want the job I want. I ain't afraid. My brother Shrevey always says to me...
3: Just look, huh? Come in. Hello, Austin. What do you want, Bascom?
4: Well, that's a fine way for a man to talk to his creditor.
3: I warned you that I didn't want you snooping around here. Now get out.
4: I just wanted to see how you were coming along with the work. I've got a good reason for wanting to know. 150,000 good reasons.
3: You'll get your money. Don't worry.
4: Oh, I'm not worrying. But maybe you are. I read about the trouble you've been having
3: just
4: down
3: a minute,
4: here.
3: Bascom.
4: I thought...
3: Jake, would you go into the other room and wait? I'll be with you in a minute.
1: Huh? Oh, yeah. Sure, Mr. Austin. Sure. This one?
3: Yes.
1: Okay.
3: What are you trying to do, Bascom? Scare my men off? You know I've been having trouble.
4: Yes, losing quite a few men, aren't you? Behind schedule, too.
3: That's none of your business.
4: It will be my business if you fall so far behind that you forfeit the bond you posted.
3: If I do, you'll win. You'll get everything I have, but I haven't failed yet.
4: No, that's true. You haven't failed yet. But you've only got 30 days more.
3: Get out. Get out and stay out, or I'll have you put out bodily.
4: No, I wouldn't take that.
3: The whistle. Another man has fallen. Mr. Austin, David. All right, Norton, let's go.
4: It won't be long now.
5: No, Mr. Bascom, perhaps not. If you are allowed to continue your work.
4: Huh? What? Who said that?
5: Men call me the Shadow.
4: I can't see you.
5: No man has ever seen the Shadow.
4: What do you want with me?
5: What do you know about the accidents, Mr. Bascom? What have you to do with him?
4: I have nothing to do with him. I don't know what you're talking about.
5: If Austin fails to complete the bridge by the specified time, you will profit, Mr. Bascom.
4: Yes, I lend Austin the money to post the bond. If he fails, I get everything he has, but I...
5: And Austin will be ruined. Isn't that right? You want to see him ruined, don't you?
4: Austin underbid me on this job. Why shouldn't I like to see him fail? He'd do the same if he got a chance to me.
5: That's the argument that all men like you make, Bascom.
4: What are you going to do?
5: Nothing yet. Bascom, I have no proof that you had anything to do with the deaths of these men. But remember, you will be watched. Austin still has a chance to complete this bridge if he's not interfered with.
1: Hello, Margot?
0: Yes? Is that you, Lamont? What happened?
1: I got the job on the bridge, posing as Shrevey's brother, Jake. I start work tomorrow morning.
0: Have you found out anything about the accidents, Lamont?
1: Nothing definite, Margot. But Austin has enemies. People who would like to see him fail on the job.
0: Who are they?
1: I can't tell you anything now, Margot. I'll know more after I've heard those voices.
0: Oh, please be careful, Lamont.
1: I will, Margot. Goodbye. I'll see you tomorrow night.
6: Well, you're getting along better than I expected for a new hand, Jake.
3: Thanks, Cal. Thanks. I'm doing my best, I'm doing. Hey, we're up pretty high here, ain't we?
6: Oh, about 300 feet up.
3: 300?
6: Yeah, well, I guess you're going to be all right. Just keep things moving.
3: Yeah, right, Cal, right. Gosh, I ain't dizzy or nothing from being up this high, I ain't.
6: Well, Jake, then I can leave you to yourself for a while. If you get into any trouble, just call me. I'll be right up there at the head.
3: Okay, Cal, okay.
6: Another one gone.

0: Just a moment. Oh, hello, Shrevey.
1: Hello, Miss Lane.
0: Hi. I see you've come to take me out riding because you know Lamont's working.
1: Huh? Oh, yeah, that's it.
0: Oh, good, Shrevey. Well, if you'll just give me a minute to get my hat and coat, I'll be right with you.
1: Don't hurry up yourself, Miss Lane.
0: I've got a lot of shopping to do today, and you can come along and carry all my... Why, Shrevey, what's the matter?
1: Can I come in, please, Miss Lane?
0: Why, of course, Shrevey. Come in.
1: Thanks.
0: What is it, Shrevey? Bad news?
1: Miss Lane, I just heard about a death.
0: Oh, Shrevey. Not in your family.
1: Yes, sort of. It feels like that.
0: Oh, Shrevey, that's terrible. I know just how you feel.
1: He was such a swell guy.
0: He, Shrevey? You said there were two married sisters in your family, but you never mentioned that...
1: Oh, didn't I? Well, that's what the report said. The report from Mr. Austin. It was a very nice letter from him.
0: Austin? Shrevey, Lamont went to work for him, Mr. Austin. Are you trying to tell me
1: please,
0: that...
1: Please, Miss Lane, I was only trying to break it easy like... Please, don't
0: Shrevey.
1: Cry, Miss Lane. We gotta be brave. We gotta...
0: Tell me, Shrevey. Tell me what happened.
1: Well, Mr. Cranston got the job at the bridge like he said he was gonna, and, well, it got him, too.
0: Oh, no.
1: He fell.
0: Lamont,
1: oh, Miss Lane, please, Miss Lane, we gotta be brave. We gotta...
0: I had a feeling that Lamont shouldn't have done it.
1: He was such a swell guy.
2: What did you say? Quit. Well, what good would my quitting do? Someone else would have to complete the bridge. I know. But do you think it's easy for me to see them die? But this bridge has got to be built. What? Oh, you'll let me know. I see. That means you won't give me the money. Thank you very much. Goodbye.
3: Yes.
4: Come on, get in the car.
3: Mr. Austin, the men have quit work. They won't go back.
2: What?
3: I can't hold them. They're all quitting. They want their money. I ordered the cashier to close up.
2: I see. I want to talk to them.
3: Yes, sir.
2: This is the end of everything.
3: Mr. Austin, I can't hold them much longer.
2: All right, I'll talk to them.
5: There he is.
6: We want our money.
3: Hands, give us our pay.
2: Men, please listen to me.
5: Go on, talk, Austin, but we're quitting anyway, and we want our money.
6: Yeah, we want our money. You tell the paymaster to pay off.
2: Look, you'll all get your pay now if you want to quit. But any of you who want to continue...
5: Go up and risk our neck while you sit nice and safe in your office.
6: Yeah.
2: Man, would it make you feel any better if I went up? I've always said...
3: Yeah, what'd you say?
2: I've always said that I'd never ask the men working for me to do anything that I wouldn't do. And I want to make good on that. I'm going up now and prove it. Is there anyone here who isn't afraid to go up with me?
7: I'm going with you, boss. If you ain't afraid, I ain't.
2: Thanks, Kelwood. Well, let's go.

0: How long have we been up here, Kelwan?
1: About half an hour, Mr. Austin.
0: Well, I guess that'll convince the men that the bridge is safe up here. We go down in a few minutes.
1: Look at them down there watching us.
0: Yeah. They expect us to fall.
1: Yeah, they're so sure we're going to. It almost seems a shame to disappoint them.
0: What?
1: Look at them.
0: Strange how a superstition can take hold of a group of men.
1: Maybe the voices are more than just imagination, Mr. Austin. Maybe they actually heard the voices.
0: But, Kelwan, you don't believe that, too.
1: Perhaps I do.
0: Well, but I thought that you...
1: The voice that the men heard was the voice of revenge.
0: Revenge? What are you talking about?
2: My voice, George Austin. What? It's a little trick of ventriloquism.
0: The voice? You?
2: Yes, me. And now, you're going to die, George Austin. At last, I have you up here. I wanted you to die the way she died. The way my daughter died. Falling down, down, down.
0: You, Kelwan, you're the voice. You've done all this.
1: Yes. Yes, I am the voice. I pushed your men to their death.
0: You wanted to ruin
1: me. Yes, I wanted to ruin you. But more than that, I wanted you to die as my daughter did. I planned all this to bring you up here. And...
0: No, no, you're my friend. You couldn't. I've known you for years.
1: Oh, I'm your friend, eh? Your friend. But my daughter wasn't good enough to marry your son.
0: I had no control over that. It wasn't anything I could do. He wasn't in love with her.
1: Yes, you talked him out of it, sent him away. She wasn't good enough for him, you thought.
0: Kelwan, you're out of your head.
1: Yes, yes, perhaps I am. Yes. Perhaps if you'd seen your daughter jump to her death, you'd be out of your head, too. Yes, and it's your fault, all yours.
0: Kelwan, let's go below and talk this thing over. You're mistaken, I tell you.
1: Yes, you'll go down. Oh, yes, you'll go down. The quick way, turning over and over. And it'll only take a second or two, but in that second, you'll suffer. Yes, you'll suffer as she suffers.
0: Kelwan, let go of me. We'll both go over. Let go.
1: Suppose I do. I have nothing to live for now, and you'll die. And I can rest then.
0: Kelwan, I'm slipping. I can't hold on much longer.
1: Oh, no, you're going to die. And if you have any prayers, say them.
3: No, Kelwan, you failed.
4: My throat. Let go. I'm choking.
3: Austin, are you all right?
0: Who said that? I can't see you.
3: Men call me the Shadow. You can't see me because of a hypnotic mist I've cast over your mind.
0: Shadow? Yes, I've heard of you. I must have been out for a minute. Kelwan, where is he?
3: He's lying there unconscious, Austin. I think he stopped in his evil work at last.
0: He tried to.
3: Yes, I know.
0: Well, if you hadn't stopped him, Shadow, look. Kelwan.
1: Stop, am I?
0: Shadow, he's smashing this platform loose. We'll all be plunged to our deaths.
3: Kelwan, stop. Stop, I say.
1: You thought you'd stop me, Austin. Oh, no. We'll die as she died.
0: What? The hammer. Somebody took it out of my hands.
3: The Shadow took the hammer away from you, Kelwan.
0: The voice. The voice. It's coming after me. Ah! Kelwan killed himself.
5: It's all in the papers, Miss Lane. This guy, Kelwan, has got a hate on Austin, see? In fact, he's crazy from it. He's crazy. He used to work in a Ford Burlack, see, before he got to be a bridge worker. He did a kind of act with a dummy, you know, ventriloquist. Yeah, ventriloquist, that's what it was. So he throws his voice around and scares the men, and then he goes up to them pretending to help them down, and he pushes them off. Oh, he was a no good. Always acting so innocent-like and everything.
6: Oh, please, Shrevey, let's not talk about it.
5: Oh, I'm sorry, Miss Lane. Ain't I that dummy, though? I'm a stupid. I ought to have
6: Shrevey,
5: more...
6: Shrevey, please.
5: Oh, okay, Miss Lane. Would you like to go for a ride in my cab? I wouldn't even pull a meter, I wouldn't, if you'll go.
6: No, thanks, Shrevey.
5: Okay. All right, Miss Lane. Take it easier. Oh, sit right where you are, Miss Lane. I'll answer it for you.
7: Hello, Shrevey.
5: Oh, hello, Mr. Cranston. It's nice.
8: Oh, Lamont. Lamont, you're safe.
7: Why, of course, Margot. You didn't think... Oh, Margot. Oh,
8: why didn't you let me know? That's a fine thing to do to me.
7: Margot, I didn't realize. I didn't mean to scare you.
8: Well, you did. I thought you were killed. Oh, I ought never to speak to you again, Lamont Cranston.
7: Will you if I say I'm sorry? Very sorry.
8: Well...
7: And promise I'll never do it again.
8: Well...
7: And take you to dinner and a show and orchids.
8: Well, that would help. Oh, Lamont, you'll never know how I felt. How did you do it?
7: Well, when Calwern started that ventriloquist act of his, I went into the shadows, yelled out, and pretended to fall.
8: Oh, I see. Well, then Calwern thought that you'd really fallen without his help. Oh, Lamont, Shrevey, he knows about you now.
7: No, I don't think so. I don't think Shrevey knows I'm the shadow at all.
8: But he's heard everything. He's been right here with us.
7: He's been with us in body, Margot. But his spirit fainted when I came in the door.
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10: So we're set up near Ashford, Washington, kind of at the base of Mount Rainier, which is not the best for antenna propagation, but it's super fun. We've got three antennas erected. One is a vertical made from a fishing pole. We have two inverted V dipoles, and that was super fun and frustrating because we stuck those up in trees. And so how do you stick something 60 feet up in a tree? With a slingshot. So this was my first time in a long time, since probably about age 7, playing with a slingshot. And this one's a real slingshot, not like a rubber band on a stick.
11: Yes, one of that. I was getting kind of concerned.
10: So when you launch something from the slingshot, it's actually attached to fishing line. The weight that you use swings up over branch, and then you hope that the sinker comes down. And then once it comes down on the other side, another person fetches the sinker, and you have the fishing line, and you attach just regular cordage to it, like paracord, and then you hope that you can get the paracord up over as you reel in the fishing line. And then you can use that paracord to hoist your antenna.
12: 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Could be a while.
10: But one of the ideas behind field day is that you operate off of main power. So you're essentially off-grid with some kind of backup power. So we are on battery.
13: Victor Echo 7, India, Papa, in the southeast corner of British Columbia. CQ field day.
10: This year we've got a lithium ion phosphate battery, and it's hooked up to solar cells, which is awesome, and it's super sunny yesterday and today, but we misunderestimated how much power we were going to be doing, because instead of just two stations set up here, we ended up being three stations, so it sucked a little more power than we were anticipating. And we ended up having to do a midnight change out of the battery, which was exciting, because at midnight, it is dark. And so that was fumbling around with multiple flashlights and headlamps as multiple people, you know, swapped out a battery.
12: November 9, Mike, India, India, CQ field day.
10: So field day has sort of three parts to it. One is getting together with friends and doing a camping type thing and having the challenge of putting together something that can work off grid for 24 hours. And all of the associated things that go along with camping. So we had a campfire last night, I'm operating, you know, the stations and getting s'mores stuffed in my face because I was too engrossed in working the stations to be at the campfire. So that's one part, is the social aspect of things. Another aspect is emergency preparedness. So it's to sort of prove to ourselves and remind ourselves, hey, if something really difficult happened in terms of a natural disaster or civil unrest or something like that, where we didn't have connection to main power electricity and we needed to get messages out to people, we could put up some antennas or have a small vertical antenna that's attached to your vehicle, or big old dipoles slung into trees. You can get up and be contacting people, passing emergency messages, things like that. So that's the emergency preparedness part of it. There's also, you know, that goes along with the camping, right? You're supposed to do as much as you can with your own stuff. So, okay, you know, are you sleeping outside? Are you doing your, making your coffee on your little camp stove? Stuff like that. And then the third part of it is a contesting aspect. And in amateur radio, there's lots of different contests that have different goals. And Field Day is not officially a contest, but you do sort of like have a friendly competition to compete against, you know, either yourself or with other stations or with other clubs to see how many different contacts you can make, what regions you can contact. So we're in Western Washington. And we've made a whole lot of contacts with Eastern Washington, Western Washington, Oregon, BC. Last night, we were doing pretty well through, like, Utah and Nevada as well. So, I was working at 80 meters last night, which is the wavelength of the wave will be 80 meters. So, the really length of that. Imagine an actual wave that's like a sinus wave that you draw on your graph paper when you're, you know, 16 in trigonometry or something like that. That from one trough to one trough or one peak to one peak is 80 meters long. So it's a really long wavelength. And the frequency is somewhere around 3.5 to 4.0 megahertz, which is how many cycles per second that happens. 80 meters is known for being, like, really chatty. A lot of people go to just chat. So it's kind of fun a little bit. There's a little bit of, like, subversive nature to it where I can go and, like, interrupt their regular conversations for a once-a-year thing to be like, nope, tell me who you are and where you are. But there are plenty of other people doing the same thing on 80 meters. CQ Field Day, CQ Field Day, November 9, Michael, India, India, CQ Field Day. So CQ Field Day stands for, like, that C is in Charlie, Q is in Quebec. It sounds like I am seeking you. So I'm calling out for you to, like, call me back. And I say CQ Field Day.
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12: 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We're 3 Alpha.
10: I say, yeah, okay, I got you. Okay, and I repeat back, make sure we have the correct call sign, and then I'll tell them where I'm at and what kind of station we're operating, what kind of class we are. So we're 3 Alpha because we got more than just 2 stations, and Alpha means we're off-grid, we're off mains. And we're in Western Washington, so I say Whiskey, Whiskey, Alpha. And That's what we've been doing for, 10 hours now. No, sorry, 22 hours. 22 hours with some nap time in there.
15: Bravo, Mike November, please copy 1, Bravo, Idaho, India Delta, Kyoto.
10: The main ham shack is inside the tent. We've got two radios. One's Sam's, one's mine.
16: Copy 1, Bravo, Wyoming. Please copy 3, Alpha, Western Washington. 3, Alpha, Whiskey, Alpha.
10: And they're both hooked up to computers that allow us to log
17: is that our first Wyoming?
10: All of the contacts we're making. So imagine a folding table here with, by this point in the exercise, we've got bug spray and old boxes of cookies open and some marshmallow packages and teacups and some cans of beverages scattered about because it's been quite the... quite the event.
18: Oh, good morning.
19: Yeah. Did you win?
18: We're doing better than we did last year. I think we got 20 contacts last year. We've upped that a whole order of magnitude. Somewhere on the order of like 180 to 200. I haven't collated all of our various methods of logging yet. When we're working phone, we log by hand. But when we are the digital modes, logging is done automatically, and by hand, I mean we're still typing, because who writes nowadays, right? Now, contesting is a big deal in ham radio, and this is, I tend to think of it more as a game than as a contest, because contesting, you bring out all your really expensive equipment, and you really, really, really push to get through to those stations and make all the contacts, where field day is a little bit more, I think of it more as a game in order to get you to do field day stuff. Like to sit here in a field rather than in your air conditioned home, and work your radio stuff. So they add things like that's why they have like points for getting community involvement in, or specifically like working less than 5 watts output, which is even less power than our radio station, or working entirely from natural power sources like solar or water. Which we can't even claim because our battery was charged by the mains before we got started. You know, and fun things like that. It's my favorite ham radio thing, but was when I was a kid. And once Becky got into the hobby, she found out about field day, and it's kind of what we do in the summer now. And so we got together and given everybody involved, we're calling ourselves the KTQA Irregular Radio Club, and we'll be submitting our scores probably next week.
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1: 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I teach martial arts in the community at the Colored Women's Association, and I'm here at the radio station. It's for my community, but it's for these young kids as well, because somewhere we have to make our future. KTQA came into my life and showed me that they're reachable. You can talk with, you know, it helps bring people together. My story has a better chance of being heard now than it did before I met KTQA. In martial arts, we talk about a sleeping giant that lies in everyone. And it's up to you to awaken that sleeping giant. No one else can awaken that sleeping giant. And so that sleeping giant in me has been awakened. And so we have to be better givers. You know, however you can give, everything that's in the studio is something important. Even if it's vacuuming the floor, it's important, okay? And so the thing is if you care about your community and you want your community to grow, you should join someone that can help you make that community grow. That's KTQA.
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0: Tonight, Death Wish by Ned Lang. But first, hear this. During the theater season in New York, people flock from everywhere in the nation to see the latest Broadway plays. But very few of these people have ever been fortunate enough to experience the thrill and excitement backstage at one of Broadway's top musical comedies. Tomorrow night, Monitor invites you along as Don Russell goes backstage at the Broadway musical hit Simply Heavenly, introducing you to the cast, the author, listening to the songs from this fine musical show. It'll be an experience you won't soon forget. Then on Saturday, for sports enthusiasts, Army versus Notre Dame, and Monitor brings you this football classic direct from Municipal Stadium in Philadelphia. Add to these features Monitor's special coverage of the pomp, ceremony, and celebration during Queen Elizabeth's tour of Canada. Visits from celebrities like Mickey Rooney, Tennessee Williams, Tony Bennett, and Burl Ives, and you have some idea of the top variety of entertainment Monitor will bring you all weekend. So start your weekend right with Monitor on Friday night and stay with Monitor all weekend long over most of these same NBC radio stations.

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2: We'll reach Point Able in 10 seconds from now. 9, 8, 7, 6, 5, 4, 3, 2, 1. Cut.
3: Well, gentlemen, we're on our way to Mars. Now, Mr. Ratchett, give me a 30-second warning before we reach Point Baker.
2: Very well, Captain. Now, Mr. Watkins, what's the condition of your engines?
4: Don't you worry about my engines. The Deidre may be a cantankerous old crate, but she's good for another 5 or 10 round trips to Mars. You can lay to that.
2: Look at him, Captain. If anybody criticizes his engines, you can actually see that walrus mustache of his bristle.
4: Listen, Ratchett, I've had about enough of these personal remarks of yours. Stick to your navigation and let me alone.
3: Now, Watkins, let's not get into another of those arguments. Now, that's an order.
4: Aye, sir.
3: He had a reason for asking about your engines. I've made enough trips to Mars to know the way a ship should sound. There's something about this one. I don't know quite what.
4: There's nothing wrong with this ship, Captain Summers. I'll tell you something, though, every engineer worth his salt knows. There are just two kinds of equipment. The kind that fails bit by bit, and the kind that goes all at once. When something happens to the Deidre, you'll know it right away. You won't have to ask.
3: Well, maybe so. But I wonder if our cargo didn't shift on the takeoff. Mr. Ratchick, yes, would you be kind enough to check on it?
2: You bet, Captain. Right away.
4: You worried about that new Ferenson computer we're carrying, Captain?
3: Oh, not worried exactly, but it's a responsibility. That thing is by far the largest, heaviest, most delicate piece of machinery ever transported in space.
4: It's an evil thing, with its blinking eyes and scheming brain. I'll be glad to get to Marsport and get it off the ship.
3: Well, so will I, Watkins, but not quite for the same reason. I don't quite share your feelings about the personality of machines.
4: That's because you don't know anything about them, Captain. I do. And I don't like that computer thing back there in the hold.
2: All in order in the hold, boss. Cargo hasn't shifted.
3: All right, Mr. Ratchett. Maybe I'm borrowing trouble, huh?
2: 30 seconds to Point Baker, sir.
3: Very well. Strap yourselves on the acceleration couches again. You sure you don't read anything, Mr. Watkins?
4: Not a thing, sir. I'll vouch for every bit of equipment on the Deidre.
2: 15 seconds to Point Baker.
3: Prepare for new acceleration.
4: Engines ready for firing, sir.
2: 10, 9, 8.
3: We fire for 7, exactly 5 seconds, 6, on reaching Point Baker 5, for maximum acceleration.
2: 4, 3, 2, 1, fire!
3: That's five. It didn't cut off.
4: We're over firing. My fuel!
5: The course! We'll be off course!
6: The switch doesn't respond.
4: Emergency cutoff. Hit the emergency.
6: I can't move my arms. Acceleration.
4: Stop it. Stop the rockets.
6: My arms so heavy. If I could just reach the cutoff switch. There. What happened?
4: We're on emergency lights. We blew the generator. Of all the lousy things to happen.
6: Well, what was it?
4: Main firing circuit. It fused on us. Metal fatigue, I'd say. Must have been flawed for years.
3: When was it last checked out?
4: Well, it's a sealed unit, Captain. It's supposed to outlast the ship. Absolutely foolproof.
3: Unless it's flawed.
4: Now, don't go blaming it on me. Those circuits are supposed to be x-rayed, heat-treated, fluoroscoped. You just can't trust machinery.
3: How are we on fuel?
4: Not enough to push a kiddie car down Main Street. If I could just get my hands on those factory inspectors.
3: Mr. Ratchett, how does this affect our course?
2: I'm computing it now.
3: Well, hurry it up.
2: I'm working as fast as I can.
3: Mr. Watkins, can we fire those rockets on manual?
4: Sure we can. But we only have enough fuel for about a 3-second burst. It'll mean a crash landing.
3: We'll worry about that when we come to it. Well, Mr. Ratchett?
2: This kills us, Captain. We're going to cross the orbit of Mars before Mars gets there.
3: How long?
2: Too long. Captain, we're flying out of the solar system at just under the speed of light.

0: Now back to X-1 and Death Wish.
1: Look at him. Look at how he sits there staring at nothing. Here we are kiting off into space, and what do? We got a little fuel left. We can turn the ship, can't we? Look, you are a navigator, aren't you?
2: I am, Mr. Watkins. And for your information, if I plotted my courses the way you maintain your engines, we'd be plowing into the middle of Australia right now.
1: Why, you little company toady. At least I got my job honestly. Not by marrying the owner's daughter.
2: Why, you dirty old man.
3: Stop it, both of you. No more of this now. I give the orders here.
1: All right, then give some. Tell him to plot a return curve. This is life and death.
3: All the more reason for keeping our heads. Mr. Ratchett, can you plot such a course?
2: The first thing I tried. On the fuel we got left, there isn't a chance. Best I could do would be a degree or two. That won't help.
1: What do you mean it won't? We'll turn back into the solar system.
2: Sure, but the best curve we can make will take us a few thousand years to complete.
3: What about a landfall on some other planet? Neptune, Uranus?
2: Impossible. In the first place, the right planet would have to be in the right place at the right time. And if it were, we'd need fuel, a lot of fuel, to get into a braking orbit. And if we could, who'd come and get us? No ship has gone past Mars yet.
1: Yeah, but maybe there'd be a chance, just a slim chance.
2: Maybe, but we can't swing it. Gentlemen, I'm afraid we'll have to kiss the solar system goodbye.
3: It just doesn't seem possible. Who would believe we're traveling at almost the speed of light? Look out the viewing port. You'd swear we were standing still in space.
2: Yeah, that's because there's no reference point, as you know. I assure you, we're traveling faster than any men have ever traveled.
1: What should we do, Captain?
3: I don't know, Watkins. I just don't know.
2: Our noble captain can't face the situation.
3: Of course I can face it. I can follow any course you plot. That's my only real responsibility. Now let's get a grip on ourselves. Mr. Radjic, suppose you raise Mars on the radio.
2: Aye, aye, sir. Deidre to Marsport. Deidre to Marsport. Urgent. Repeat, urgent. Come in, Marsport.
4: Marsport to Deidre. Read you. Over.
2: 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Over.
4: Can you turn the ship, Deidre? Can you put it into any kind of an orbit? Over.
2: No fuel, Marsport. We can only turn a degree or two. Over.
4: Put your captain on, Deidre. Over.
3: Captain Summers, Marsport. Over. Good Lord, man, that's what we're asking you.
5: What do you propose to do?
1: What are they saying?
3: I don't know. I couldn't catch it. Mr. Radjic, can't you get better reception?
2: We're rapidly running out of range, Captain. I'll give it all the gain I can get.
4: To Deidre. Marsport to Deidre. Can you read me?
1: There they are.
3: Shut up. Deidre, what can you do for us? Over.
4: Swing into any sort of orbit.
3: We can't. I told you that.
4: Under the circumstances, Captain, you have the right to try anything at all. Anything, Captain.
1: Oh, that's nice of them.
2: What do they expect us to do, complain to the company?
3: Listen, Marsport. Marsport, do you still read me? Over.
4: Read you faintly. Go on, but hurry.
3: I can think of just one thing. We could bail out in spacesuits as near Mars as possible. The Diana is laying over there, isn't she? You could have her pick us up. Over.
4: Sorry, Captain. You're confused. If you left your ship, your momentum would not be affected. You and your crew would continue through space at the same rate as the ship. Over.
3: Of course. I wasn't thinking. I have it. Send the Diana out to intersect our course. Maybe we can find some way to transfer. My navigator will help you plot the intersection. Over.
1: They've gone again.
3: Hello, Marsport. Hello, Marsport. Come in, Marsport.
2: I can't bring them in again.
4: To do it that way, sorry. Over.
3: You mean you can't do it? Why not? It is our only chance. Over.
4: Diana's laid up, having her engines overhauled.
3: How long before she can be spaceborne?
4: Two too long. 3 weeks. Sorry, Captain. I wish we could think of something. About the only thing we can suggest...
2: What? I didn't get it. Reception's gone again, Captain. We're getting out of range. I don't know whether I can raise them again or not.
3: Well, try, try. Come on, maybe that suggestion
1: what
3: is
1: can
3: it...
1: they suggest that we don't already know?
2: Even the static's getting weaker now.
3: If we only knew what they were going to say.
1: What's the difference? They didn't really think it would work anyhow.
2: Wait a minute. Wait. Maybe something come... Hold it.
4: Suggest. Can you hear? Suggest, most unlikely, but try calculator. Try calculate.
2: They're gone. For good this time.
1: I heard what he said. The calculator.
2: Does he mean the Farrenson computer in our hole?
3: Yes. Yes, I see what he meant. The Farrenson's a very advanced job. No one knows the limits of its potential. He suggests we present our problem to it.
1: Ah, that's ridiculous. The problem has no solution.
3: It doesn't seem to, but the big computers have solved other problems that seem to have no solution. Now, we can't lose anything by trying.
2: Yeah, not as long as we don't pin any hopes on
3: it. That's right. We don't dare hope. Mr. Watkins, I believe this is your department.
1: What's the use? You say don't hope, but both of you are hoping anyhow. You think the big electronic god is going to save your lives? Well, it's not.
3: Well, we have to try, man.
1: Who says we do? I wouldn't give it the satisfaction of turning us down.
2: Are you implying that machines think?
1: You bet I am, because they do. No, I'm not out of my head. Any engineer will tell you that a complex machine has a personality all its own. Do you know what that personality is like? It's cold, withdrawn, uncaring, unfeeling. A machine's only purpose is to frustrate desire and produce 2 problems for every one it solves. And do you know why a machine feels this way?
3: You're hysterical.
1: Oh, no, I'm not. A machine feels this way because it knows it's an unnatural creation in nature's domain. It wants to reach entropy and cease. It's a death wish. A mechanical death wish.
3: Gibberish. Watkins, are you going to hook up that computer?
1: Oh, sure, I'm human. I keep trying. I just wanted you to understand that there's no hope. I'll get it warmed up.
2: We better watch him.
3: He'll be all right.
2: Maybe. He's blaming the situation on a machine personality now, trying to absolve himself of guilt. It's his fault we're in this spot. An engineer's responsible for all equipment.
3: What's the good of blaming anybody?
2: None, I guess. Personally, I don't much care. This is as good a way to die as any. Better than most.
3: Don't talk like that.
2: Why not? Death in space is an appealing idea in certain ways. Imagine an entire spaceship for a tomb. And you have a certain choice in how you die. Thirst, hunger, heat, cold...
3: Shut up! Now that's an order.
2: This is your first real emergency, Captain. And you're responding like a stunned ox. Wake up. You can't live with joy. At least try to extract a little pleasure out of your dime.
3: Shut your mouth.
1: Well, gents, your little tin god's ready and waiting. Anybody care to make a burnt offering in front of it?
3: Have you given it the problem?
1: Most of it. You two have to punch up your own details. Position, elapsed time from maximum acceleration, water, oxygen, food.
3: All right. Come on, Ratchik.
2: Did you tell it we want to return to Earth alive?
1: Oh, yes. Yes, it loves that part. It'll get such pleasure out of rejecting the problem as unsolved. Oh, no. It won't say that. It'll say insufficient data.
3: And I'll punch up the rest of the information.
1: Insufficient data. You see the point? It hints a solution is possible, but just out of reach. A subtle torture. It can keep us hoping.
3: There. That's the complete picture. Now let's see what happens when I press this.
1: Now just keep your eye on that red light up there. If it goes on, it means a problem is rejected. Watch it now.
2: And if it solves it?
1: That's a little bell, sort of like a typewriter bell. But you won't hear it, don't worry.
2: Don't say that.
1: What's the matter, Rajik? Superstitious?
2: Oh, shut up.
3: You two have to keep up that everlasting wrangling.
1: Well, not for long, Captain. We haven't much longer to live, Captain. Maybe that's good.
3: What's that?
2: A solution. It's found a solution.
1: That must be a mistake. There is no solution. It's fooling us, leading us on.
6: Now, who's superstitious?
3: Here. Here's the tape. The solution's on this.
6: What's it say? Come on, read it, read it.
1: No, not me. You read it, Captain. I won't play its fiendish game.
7: Oh, I see. That's fine. That's just fine.
6: What does it say, for the love of heaven?
7: You figured a few thousand years to return to the solar system, Ratchik? Well, the computer agrees. 2,300 years, to be precise. Therefore, it has given us the formula for a longevity serum.
6: 2,300 years? What are we supposed to do, hibernate?
7: Not at all. As a matter of fact, the serum does away quite neatly with the need for sleep. For 2,300 years, gentlemen, we three sit here in this little ship and look at each other. 2,300 years of that!
1: Yeah. Yeah, that's just the sort of thing a machine would do.

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1: That how you feel, blue and miserable with a deep down cold? 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
0: 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X-1 has brought you Death Wish, a story written by Ned Lang and adapted for radio by William Welch. Featured in our cast were Ralph Camargo as Watkins, Maurice Tarplin as Captain Summers, Walter Black as Ratchek, and Joseph Bell as the radioman. This is Fred Collins speaking. X-1 was directed by George Boutsas and is an NBC Radio Network production.
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6: Eric Carlson, take 2, 30th Street. I imagine ice melt from the steep mountainside, but over the concrete, leaves wash over the drains and flood the street. I run down each block with abandon. I trust the water more than the sidewalk. The moss is not so slick with this river born over it. I see the looks of passing cars. The automatics have their pedals pressed and eyes adrift in rain, finding me running for no other reason. I am smiling at the manual drivers, hyper aware of the weather, caring far more than me. I reach the bottom and catch the traffic light's instruction, the only light today. I stretch against a sign, Old Town, a wood carving of a ship. I look up one block at a time. I make the rain keep coming. I find the top with my eyes cast over the disappeared street above the hill's crest. I hit the street light with an open hand. I listen to the metal resonate as I turn around.

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1: Tu amigo, descansando sus ojos. 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
2: Yes. They told me it could not be done. The fools! 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It can be done. 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
4: 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Tonight, we bring you a transcribed story of a mother, a father, a locked door, and a baby. We call it The Cellar Door. So now, starring Paula Winslow and Parley Bear, here is tonight's suspense play, The Cellar Door.

0: Ann!
1: Oh, I'm out in the kitchen!
0: Oh. Well, the weather's great. We finally got a perfect Sunday.
1: I thought you were going to wash the car.
0: Well, I decided to mow the lawn instead.
1: Yeah, I could hear you.
0: Hi, Sandy.
2: Hi.
0: What's new?
2: New.
0: Hey, did you hear that, Ann? He can say anything now. That, you know that woman on the corner, what's her name?
1: Oh, Miss Emerson.
0: Yeah. She wouldn't believe me when I told her Sandy wasn't quite two. She thought he was three or four.
1: Oh, really, Joe?
0: That's right.
2: Toast.
1: We'll have lunch right after your bath, honey.
0: Well, what's the schedule?
1: Well, I'm going to bathe him now, lunch, and his nap, and then we can go to the park.
0: Mm-hmm. I better drain some of that water out of the heater. Where's the bucket, Ann? Down the basement?
1: Oh, I moved everything onto the service porch. It was too tough going up and down those stairs.
0: Hey, look. All those toys, and he plays with an egg beater.
1: Oh, say, the water heater's all right, Joe. If you have to fix something, how about the light socket in the bedroom closet, huh?
0: Hell, I'll fix them both.
1: Oh, what was that?
0: I don't know.
1: Oh, it's those kids from across the street.
0: Oh, they must have kicked that football in the yard again.
1: Where are you going?
0: They're killing the hedge. I'll be right back.
1: Oh, come on, Sandy. We'll run the water into the tub.
0: Hey, fellas, don't go through the hedge. Go around it. It's the only hedge I got to my name.
3: Sorry, Joe. I'll keep them
1: Where's
3: over
1: Where's your
3: here.
1: Boat, honey? Can't take a bath without the boat. And right after your nap, we'll go to the park and ride in the pony cart. Oh, here's your boat. Now, look, don't go out in the hall, dear. You stay here.
0: I'll be down in the basement, honey.
1: Did you save the hedge?
0: Yeah, I guess I'm getting old. I've been nursing that hedge for 3 years.
1: Say, can you watch Sandy for a minute? I want to get a towel out of the kitchen.
0: Sure.
1: And turn the water off, will you, honey?
0: Right. We'll take on the ponies this afternoon, son, huh? Hey, Ann? Ann!
1: What's wrong?
0: Nothing, but look at Sandy.
1: What'd he do?
0: He took off his stockings.
1: Oh, he's been doing that for months.
0: Yeah, I know, but look how neatly he tucked them in his shoes. Just like I do.
1: Cute. Hey.
0: Well, is there something wrong with putting my arms around you?
1: No. You going to fix the light socket upstairs?
0: After I drain the water heater.
1: Sandy's bath's going to get cold.
0: Okay. I'm on my way.
1: Oh, Joe.
0: Yeah?
1: Put a low flame under the pans on the stove, will you?
0: Check.
1: Thanks, dear. Oh, the water's just right. Come on, you take off your pants.
2: No.
1: Oh, you did it yesterday. Come on, start with the buttons. Oh, Joe, can you answer the phone? Joe!
0: I'm down in the basement.
1: Oh, well, I'll get it. Come on, give me your hand, Sandy. We'll answer the phone together.
2: Phone?
1: Oh, you better let me carry you again. The floor is cold and you got your shoes off. There we go. Now, hang on.
2: Phone?
1: No, phone.
2: Phone?
1: Hello? Oh, fine. Yeah, look, can I call you back, Mother? I was just going to give Sandy his bath. He's fine. No, he didn't have a cold after all. Mother, look, can I call... Mother, can I call you back? Yeah, all right. Yeah, all right, you call me back. Mm-hmm, about 15 or 20 minutes. Okay. Yeah, bye. To the bath, we hope.
0: Ann?
1: Oh, dear. What do you want?
0: Who was it?
1: My mother.
0: Oh. Where are the flyers?
1: In the kitchen.
0: What, will you throw them down to me?
1: All right. Sandy, we may never have a bath.
2: Toast.
1: Yeah,
2: toast.
1: Lunch. Lunch. We'll have lunch
2: down.
1: And just... Okay, okay, sweetie. I guess the floor's not that cold. Come on out in the kitchen with me. We gotta find Daddy the pliers. See? Pliers. Pliers?
2: Lights on.
1: No, honey. We only turn the lights on in the evening when it's dark. Come on, let's go back in the hall.
2: Hall?
1: No, hall. This is the hall.
0: Anne?
1: Yeah, I'm right here.
0: Well, throw them down.
1: Oh, Joe, you shouldn't leave the cellar door open, not with Sandy around.
0: Well, I knew he was with you. You got the pliers?
1: Yes.
0: Well, throw them down.
1: Look, Sandy, you wait right here in the hall. Now, only be gone a second. You wait right here.
0: Hey, what are you doing?
1: Well, I have to come down a few steps. I can't throw it around the bend in the stairs.
0: Okay.
1: Now, I'll be right back, honey. Now, you stay right here. Okay, here you are. Catch.
0: Strike. Thank you. Hey, what's the rush?
1: Well, I left Sandy in the hall.
0: Oh, well, when do we eat?
1: Oh, about 10 minutes. Joe. Joe!
0: What's wrong?
1: The door's locked. I can't get out.
0: Well, now, don't get excited. We'll get it open. Why didn't you put the catch on the lock?
1: Well, I thought you had. The door was open.
0: Did you have to close the door?
1: What do you want Sandy to fall down the stairs? Oh, hurry. He's just a baby. He might fall in the tub. He might... Anything could happen.

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And now we bring back to our Hollywood soundstage Parley Bear and Paula Winslow, starring in tonight's production, The Cellar Door, a tale well calculated to keep you in...

0: try the lock?
1: The lock's on the other side. The only thing here is the bolt that holds the lock. The only thing I'm breaking open is my shoulder.
0: Well, you've got to get this door open. He's out there alone.
1: I know it. Keep your voice down and relax. There's no use scaring the kid.
0: Joe, there's water in the bathtub. There's a flame on the stove. Do something. Only get the door open.
1: Hey, what's that?
0: Oh, he's playing with the egg beater. At least he's still in the hall. Look, can't you pry it open?
1: The hinges are on the other side. It's a spring lock. There's no way of turning the lock from here.
0: Sandy! Sandy!
2: Bye.
0: Bye-bye. Oh. Bye-bye. Honey, I'll be right out. You wait there by the door. Mommy will be right out.
1: What?
0: Where are you going?
1: See if I can find anything in the basement to smash open that door.
0: Oh. Sandy! Sandy! Oh, Joe, hurry, will you? Sandy! Joe, he's not in the hall. I can't hear him.
1: What happened to that old hammer I had down here?
0: I don't know. Sandy! Sandy!
1: I couldn't find anything but a screwdriver and the pliers. It should do the trick.
0: Oh, he's not in the hall. He doesn't answer.
1: Now take it easy. Falling apart isn't going to help.
0: Sandy! What are you doing?
1: Well, if I can twist this bolt. It's part of the lock.
0: Well, hurry.
1: It's going to take a few seconds. See if you can get him back in the hall.
0: Oh, okay. Sandy! Sandy! Joe, what was that?
1: What was what?
0: It sounded like water splashing.
1: No, I didn't hear anything.
0: I left the back door open. The screen door isn't locked. If he went outside, the traffic...
1: Well, this isn't going to work.
0: Well, you've got
1: to... I'll have to try something else.
0: Oh, he's got his toy duck.
1: Yeah, he's in the hall.
0: Down by the bathroom. Sandy! Sandy!
1: Sandy!
0: I always give him the duck when he's in the water.
1: Sandy, come down here by the door. Right here, Sandy. Where Daddy's knocking.
2: Bye-bye, Daddy.
0: Sandy, stay right here.
1: Let me talk to him. Sandy, come up to the door. Right here. Do you see the little knob, Sandy? Can you turn it for Daddy?
0: Oh, he doesn't know what you're talking about.
1: Oh, I've seen him play with every doorknob in the house.
0: But he can't reach it, Joe. He gets up on his chair.
1: Sandy, get your chair, Sandy. Get your chair and bring it to the door.
2: Doc?
0: Look, Joe, can't you pry the door open?
1: No, I can't. Sandy, get your chair and bring it to the door.
0: Oh, we could be here till tomorrow morning. Till the cleaning woman comes.
1: Get your chair, Sandy.
0: Joe.
1: Shh. He's going for his chair.
0: Oh, it's so stupid.
1: Oh, for heaven's sake, stop beating yourself. It isn't going to open the door. I don't know why you closed it.
0: But I told you.
1: Well, why didn't you pick him up and bring him with you?
0: I should have been gone only a couple of seconds. I don't like to carry him down these stairs. They're so steep.
1: Well, you know how the lock works.
0: You were down in the basement. I thought you put the catch on the lock.
1: But I left the door open.
0: Oh, how many times have I told you, with Sandy in the house, not to leave the basement door open?
1: Well, he was with you.
0: Oh, what was that?
1: Sounds like he's pulling the pots and pans out of the cupboard.
0: Joe, I've got things cooking on the stove.
1: Sandy! Sandy!
0: Don't shout like that. You'll scare him half to death. Sandy!
1: Sandy, bring your chair to the door.
0: Oh, he's doing it.
1: That's a good boy. Bring it right up to the door. That's right. Come on, closer. That's a good boy. Now, get on the chair, son. Get on the chair and turn the knob.
0: Oh, he's gone for his duck.
3: He probably left it in the kitchen.
0: Well, he'll come back as soon as he finds the duck. Oh, I hope he didn't throw it in the tub. Joe!
1: What?
0: The window!
1: Oh, it's too high.
0: You could raise me up to the window.
1: Sure, but you'd never get through. It's too narrow.
0: I can wiggle through.
1: It's too small.
0: Well, we could at least try.
1: It's a waste of time, Ann. We can't afford it. You can't get through that window.
0: Well, I will.
1: Ann, stop it. Stop it!
0: Let me go.
1: That isn't going to help either. You can't tear down the door.
0: Let go!
1: Take it easy.
0: Well, I can't help it.
1: It's better not to frighten him. Sandy!
0: Oh. He's still looking for the duck.
1: Sandy, come to the door.
2: Daddy! Daddy!
1: Daddy's right here, son. Now turn the little knob. Climb up on your chair and turn it for Daddy.
2: Knob.
0: Climb on the chair, Sandy.
1: Let me talk to him. You don't want to confuse him. Come on, Buster, up on the chair. Did it.
0: Hang on to the doorknob, Sandy.
1: It's all right. Turn the little shiny knob, Sandy. The one under the doorknob. The lock. Now look what you've done. He's playing with a doorknob.
0: Well, he has to hang on to something. I don't want him to fall.
1: Shh. The little knob below the doorknob, son. The little shiny one. That's the lock. No. Stay right there, son. Don't go away. Now turn the shiny one. Right here where Daddy's tapping.
2: Door.
0: Oh, Joe. He's too young to understand.
1: Watch the doorknob, Sandy. See? See how I turn the doorknob? Now you turn the one under it. It's your turn now, Sandy. Good boy. Now turn it all the way.
0: He's turning it the wrong way.
1: No, turn it the other way, son, and to your right. I mean, turn the other way. Once more, Sandy.
0: Oh, he fell off the chair. Sandy, baby, are you all right?
1: Okay, Sandy.
0: Oh, as if he could tell us.
1: No, he's all right. Sandy, fix your chair.
0: The game's over, Joe. Can't you break it open?
1: Well, you saw me try.
0: Sandy, we'll be right out. You wait right there in the hall.
1: Hey, we're right across from the Donaldson's kitchen.
0: Well, I don't think they're home.
1: Ed!
0: I couldn't possibly hear you.
1: Yeah.
2: Bye-bye.
0: Sandy! Sandy! Oh, come back and wait by the door. Oh, Sandy!
3: I can hear him in the kitchen.
0: Oh, there must be some way.
3: If I could just get this bolt loose.
0: Well, that's what you should have done in the first place.
1: Well, it's frozen tight.
0: Oh, it moved.
1: That was the pliers, not the bolt. Still in the kitchen.
0: Oh, don't be so sure.
1: Oh, you always expect the worst.
0: If the house was on fire, you wouldn't admit it.
1: Well, I don't go around looking for trouble.
0: What you mean is that I face things and you don't.
1: No, what I mean is you're not happy unless there's something wrong. And if there isn't something wrong, you create it.
0: I created this, I suppose.
1: Yes, unconsciously.
0: Look, I have told you 100 times not to leave the basement door open. Tell me I created
1: this. All right, it's my fault. I did it. I'm to blame. I'm also to blame for this bolt. It won't turn, but it's my fault.
0: Oh, that's how you always try to settle things. It's my fault. Only you never mean it. That's a fine defense.
1: Well, I've had to learn a few, like at the Henderson's party the other night.
0: The Henderson's? That was over a month ago.
1: Oh, what difference does it make? You know what I'm talking about.
0: Oh, that's probably Mother. She was supposed to call back.
3: Sandy's found his duck.
0: He always picks up the phone unless I'm there to stop him.
1: Well, let him pick it up. If we didn't come to the phone, she might get the idea there's something wrong.
0: Sandy!
1: Leave him alone. He's in the hall.
0: sounds like he's next to the phone. Oh!
3: Was that the phone?
0: He pulled it to the floor. Say hello to Grandma, Sandy. Say hello to Grandma. Oh, I guess it doesn't make any difference whether it's Grandma or not.
3: I can't hear him if you keep talking.
0: No, I don't hear anything.
1: Sandy!
0: Sandy!
3: Well, he's not in the hall.
0: Maybe they'll phone back.
3: Oh, he never puts the receiver back.
1: Sandy! Sandy, come out here in the hall.
3: Can you hear him?
0: No. Now what are you doing?
3: Well, this screwdriver isn't very sharp, but I think I can chisel enough of this door jamb away to get the lock.
0: That should work.
3: Here, hold the pliers.
0: Oh, hurry.
3: Well, I'm going as fast as I can.
0: Oh. Sandy! Sandy! Oh, if he was in the house, he could hear me.
3: He may be back in his room playing.
0: Oh, Joe, you haven't even gotten the paint off.
3: Well, if I had a knife, I... There, we're beginning to get someplace.
0: Did you hear that?
3: What?
0: The back door. He's gone outside.
3: Why didn't you?
0: Well, how could you?
3: I'm listening for him, too.
0: Sandy! Oh, he's gone outside.
3: There you go again.
0: Well, he could be outside.
3: And he could be in his room.
0: Oh, I hope so. Is this going to work?
3: What?
0: Are you going to be able to open the door?
3: No, don't start to break up. Not now.
0: Well, you didn't answer
3: me. It's going to work.
0: Oh. How much longer?
3: 5, maybe 10 minutes. I don't know. It's like trying to crack cement with a toothpick.
0: I hope he's in his room.
3: He's in his room.
0: I hope so.
3: What was that?
0: Something hit the window.
3: Hey, it's a football. I can see part of it.
0: It must be those kids from across the street.
3: They'll come to get it.
0: Look, Joe, don't start shouting until we see them.
3: I can see his feet.
1: Come around to the back door and let us out.
0: We're trapped in here.
3: Give me the pliers.
0: Please help us.
1: Fine, I hit the pipes up above instead of the window.
3: Well, they're gone.
0: Oh, they must have heard us.
3: Probably thought we were shouting at them for kicking the football into our yard. Here, hold the pliers. Get closer, I'll be able to shove the lock back if I can get deep enough.
0: Sandy!
3: Even if he went into the yard, he might stay there.
0: Oh, I hope he didn't get into the bathtub. He had his duck and the boat was already there.
3: What time is it?
0: Oh, I don't have my watch.
3: He didn't put the receiver back or the phone would ring again.
0: We've been in here at least an hour.
3: Well, it won't be long now. Can you move over and give me a little more room?
0: Well, I'm flat against the wall.
3: Okay.
0: Don't start taking it out on me.
3: That's right. Start putting words in my mouth.
0: Look, I don't have to go back a month, like the Henderson party, to find something to complain about.
3: Complain? Oh, you make it sound so simple. One small complaint.
0: If I knew what you were talking about, it might help.
3: If you knew what I would be. I felt like a fool.
0: What did I do?
3: You know.
0: No, I don't know.
3: I don't have to tell you.
0: Well, then I'll never know.
3: Then you'll never do. That's what's so infuriating about it.
0: Oh, but... Sandy! Sandy!
3: I think I heard him.
0: Oh, where?
3: Shh. I thought I heard him down the hall.
0: I don't hear him.
1: Sandy! Sandy!
0: Oh, keep working at the door.
3: What do you think I'm doing? I tell you, it was uncomfortable.
0: Oh, at the party.
3: Yes, at the party.
0: Oh, well, you'll have to let me in on it. I'm in the dark.
3: Well, did you have to insult everyone by talking to Healy all night?
0: Oh, he's 20. I'm 10, 12 years old.
3: That's not the point. I'm only accusing you of being rude.
0: What did I do that was so rude?
3: You didn't mix with anyone. You didn't talk to anyone. You ignored everyone.
0: Well, you're the one who told me how to act at parties.
3: Oh, it's my fault.
0: When I complained about these parties for business reasons and how much they bored me, you're the one who told me how to act at them.
3: Oh, I'm sorry I even mentioned
0: it. You said find somebody interesting, hang on to them, spend the evening with them. All I did was take your advice.
3: But you still have to acknowledge that there are other people present.
0: Oh, for those people aren't interested in seeing me. They only want to see you. I'm your wife, so I go along.
3: Oh, that isn't true.
0: You're the bright young man in town. That's why we go to parties like the Hendersons.
3: Well, is that bad?
0: Well, of course not. I'm always ready to be of help.
3: Oh, don't go out of your way for me. Don't do me any favors.
0: Oh, that's unfair.
3: Yeah, now be a martyr.
0: Oh, Sandy! Oh, why doesn't he answer?
3: I'm hitting metal. A few more seconds and that's all.
0: Well, from here on in, you can go to parties all by yourself.
3: Oh, you think people only want to know you because of me? You envy my job, you envy everything I do. That's the problem.
0: No, it's you. It's you. You're never satisfied. You want too much. Because you're not a smashing success overnight, you take it out on me.
3: All right, I'm a failure.
0: Yes, in more ways than one.
3: I'll tell you, if it wasn't for the kid, I'd...
0: You can leave tonight.
3: And I intend to. At last, there's the lock. Now, push on the door as I shove the lock back. Not yet. Okay. Now.
0: What's wrong?
3: The screwdriver slipped. That's what's wrong. We'll try again. Okay. Push. That's it.
0: Oh, Sandy! Where are you?
3: Sandy!
0: Kitchen.
3: Try the bathroom.
0: Sandy! Sandy!
3: His duck's in the tub. Maybe he's in his room.
0: Look, I'll look there. You better look outside.
3: All right.
0: Sandy! Baby! His mother! Sandy!
3: Sandy!
0: Sandy!
3: Sandy! Ann!
0: Oh,
3: Ann!
0: I found him.
3: Well, where are you?
0: Don't shout. He's sound asleep.
3: Roy. Is he okay?
0: Yes. He got tired and went to sleep.
3: Where'd you find him?
0: In the hall closet.
3: In the hall? Here. Let me take him.
0: No. I'll hold him.
3: Where are you going?
0: To put him to bed.
3: You want me to?
0: No. I'll do it. What time is it?
3: 11:25.
0: Oh, no, it can't be. We must have been in there a couple of hours.
3: We were only in there about 20 minutes. Anne, I'm sorry about those things I said. You know I didn't mean them. You know I love you.
0: Put the receiver back on the phone. Turn the flame off on the stove. As soon as I get him in bed, we'll have lunch.

0: Suspense, in which Paula Winslow and Parley Bear starred in tonight's presentation of The Cellar Door. Next week, the story of a group of brave men who risk their lives in a desperate effort to save their fellow men. We call it Arctic Rescue. That's next week on Suspense. Suspense is transcribed in Hollywood by Anthony Ellis. Tonight's script was written by Bernard Girard. The music was composed by Rene Garrigan and conducted by Wilbur Hatch. Sound patterns by Bill James and Tom Hanley. Featured in the cast were Richard Beals and Byron Kane. 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
1: Coming down from Mount Rainier, my evening muse. Down from the mountain late last night. Welcoming songs, smiling faces. What a sight. Proud of my fellow climbers who climbed high or low. We all had that great achievement glow. Found a sleeping spot, unpacked a bit. Headlights shining, place well lit. The dinner call comes, we rush to eat. A plate full of scrumptious with very little meat. Strawberry shortcake to top off our meal. Seconds, anyone? No big deal. Then comes Richard, our Native American owner of the land, to teach through history. I hope we all understand that this land belongs to Native Americans, and we, the others, are just immigrants from foreign lands. Some came on boats or ships of their own free will. Others were captured, forced, mistreated, and used to pay the white man's bill. Richard shared stories that set us on edge about spirits and stick people who may push us over the ledge or protect us from the evil that lurks in the dark. Yes, both good and bad are in this park. So we cleaned up and hurried off to bed, a bunch of tired climbers who were well fed. Concerned now about how to suppress bodily functions, which may force us to get up and use the A-frame junction called the loo. Clustered together, some more, now more tightly, now not a joke to take lightly, because if Richard says they're here, we know it's true, and again thoughts of that damn loo. All through the night, strange sounds abound. The creak of a tree, yes, every sound. Reminds us all of the stories we had heard, that not everything up in the tree sings like a bird. I thought back to my high school English literature class, and as I struggled to sleep, I quoted William Shakespeare from his Midnight Summer's Dream. For in the night, imagining some fear, how easily is a bush supposed a bear? I was happy to recall those longtime words, and tried not to be afraid from all I earlier heard. The best part of the night was the comforting sounds from my fellow climbers as they snored. And I knew that even if that snort was from a grizzly bear, I would die in peace because William said I could pretend and have no fear. The mountain is our backdrop as we rest at his feet, and I will be happy to see daylight and the sunrise we will meet.

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3: 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Raincoats? Totally. Hats? Sure. But anyone carrying an umbrella is not a local. Probably a tourist or something. But have you ever considered this? 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Also, the penguin had one. Remember, he used to hypnotize people with it? So next time you go out in the rain, consider taking an umbrella with you.
2: As we begin our story, take a moment to leave the monotony of early 21st century life behind and enter a universe of science fiction-y possibilities and wonder. You can even close your eyes if it helps, unless you're listening to this while driving. Travel with your mind's eye to the bridge of the intergalactic space guardian-sanctioned ship, the Urbaniac. See the smooth, sleek efficiency of the design, feel the ever-present hum of the ship's powerful engine, and hear the ambient, computery boops, beeps, and whoa-whoa-whoa-whoa-whoa-whoas that logically occur in a spaceship. There, sitting at the ship's main controls, Ensign Jock Jr. is hard at work.
4: As we fly through the endless void, so many tasks to be enjoyed. Diagnostics on the engine, course charts, and not to mention running all the system specs through double, triple, quadruple checks. As through the black of space we fly, we do the work so we won't die. A distress signal coming from a station not too far from here. I'd better tell the commander. Commander, come in, Commander.
2: Meanwhile, in another part of the ship.
3: Commander Blasterbelt, you may be incredibly handsome, charming, brilliant, and strong, but you'll never defeat me in single hand-to-hand combat.
5: Hate to contradict you there, Murderella. You may be the greatest warrior in the entire history of the known universe, but I won't let you destroy this orphanage for intelligent and polite Earthian children.
3: If you try to stand in my way, I will crush you into dust and sprinkle you on my dessert.
5: We'll see.
3: I have you now, Commander Blunderbuss.
5: Must escape deadly grasp.
4: Commander? Come in, Commander.
5: Pause!
6: Simulation paused.
5: What is it, Jock? I thought I told you never to interrupt me while I'm training.
4: I know, sir, but it's urgent. We're receiving a distress signal from a nearby system. It's a level square threat.
5: I can't remember. Is square high?
4: It's higher than threat level circle or triangle. Someone desperately needs our help. Sir? I'm not sure if something's wrong with the comm system, but I can't see you on my vid screen.
5: No, nothing's wrong. I changed my comm settings to audio only for modesty's sake. I'm training in the nude.
4: Why?
5: It's how the ancient Greeks used to fight for competition in what early Earth civilizations called the Olympics. This was, of course, before humanity learned to stop competing and work together as one species in the spirit of peace, knowledge, and harmony with the universe. I like to feel in touch with our distant human ancestors. Plus, working out is so much more primal and passionate when your dong is out.
4: Anyway, please come to the bridge right away, sir.
5: I'll be right there, soon as I've showered.
4: Great.
5: Simulation. Save progress and close.
6: Progress saved. Simulation closed.
2: Not much later, after an enthusiastic shower.
5: All right, Ensign. I'm ready to hear this distress signal.
4: Great. I've listened to it several times, and I've managed
5: to... You listened to it without me?
4: Yeah. Sir, it's standard procedure for the personnel stationed at the helm to review all incoming transmissions before showing them to the ship commander.
5: I know. I just thought we'd watch it together.
4: That policy is in place because messages can sometimes contain mind-altering sub-frequencies. What if the distress signal had subliminal messages that would brainwash us into turning on each other? If we both listened to it at once, there'd be no rational-minded person aboard the ship to solve the situation.
5: How do I know you haven't already been brainwashed? It would explain why you were so inconsiderate and didn't wait to listen to it with me!
4: Okay, this conversation is going nowhere. I'm playing the message.
7: This is Gas Farm Warburton, near the in desperate need of assistance. Our main gas containment system has completely. If you are receiving this, please come! We are members of the United Galactic Federation and officially request aid under the... If anyone can hear this, please come help us!
5: Gas Farm Warburton?
4: I traced the signal to the fourth planet of a nearby system. UGF records show that there's a gas farming station orbiting the planet. We could be there in less than an hour.
5: Great work, Ensign. Chart a course.
4: I already charted it.
5: Well... Then fly us there.
4: Aye, aye. Engaging thrusters.
5: Gas farming station, huh? That's dangerous work.
4: Yeah, and it sounds like their primary containment systems failed, which means they could be breathing poisoned air.
5: Well, we'll do what we can for them.
4: I've actually got some ideas, sir. I minored in plasma containment repair at the Academy. It's not quite the same, but I think I can help them fix the problem.
5: That was your minor?
4: Yeah. Why? What was yours?
5: Religion.
4: Really?
5: Yeah. It was the easiest minor to get. You only had to take two classes.
4: Ah.
5: Are we close enough yet that we can message the station?
4: We should be, very shortly.
5: Great. Soon as we are, open a voice chat.
4: Aye, sir. Soon as we're in range.
2: Beep.
5: Boop.
4: Almost there. Okay, we're in range. Opening a voice chat now.
2: Beep boop, beep beep boop boop.
5: This is Commander Rash Blasterbelt of the ISGSS Urbaniac. We received your distress signal and we're on our way. Do you copy? Repeat, this is Commander Rash Blasterbelt of the ISGSS Urbaniac. We're headed your way to help.
7: We can hear you! Oh, thank space, you're coming! I don't know how much longer we could have held on.
5: Well, just try and hold out a little longer. We'll be there in... Jock, how long till we get there?
4: Approximately 55 minutes, sir.
5: We'll be there soon.
7: Wait, ISGSS, did you say? That's a Space Guardian designation, isn't it?
5: That's right.
7: So, you're...
5: From Earth.
7: Is there anyone else that could come?
2: We'll return to our story in just a moment, but first...
3: Tonight's exciting escapade of extraterrestrial exploration is brought to you by... Procrastination. Do you have a lot on your plate? Or maybe just one or two really important things, but you're just not feeling motivated? Well then, friends, you can turn to procrastination. Do something else. Waste time. Mess around. Put that important stuff off until later. Let's say, for example, that you and a friend decided you wanted to write a science fiction radio program, and you said you'd have your episode done by tomorrow. Don't do it now! That's tomorrow's work! Procrastination is here for you now. Procrastination is your real friend. You'll get to it, just some other time. Procrastination. Why do today what you can put off until tomorrow?
2: And now, back to tonight's episode of Spaceys.
6: Look, nothing against Earthians or anything. It's just...
5: Just what?
6: I mean, aren't you all sort of self-destructive, violent, greedy consumers? Isn't it in your very nature to believe that the universe exists for your gratification and indulgence, to fear and hate what seems different to you, and to inevitably destroy yourselves and everything around you?
8: No, we've evolved beyond that, and now we're benevolent, and we travel the stars to seek out new life and civilizations.
6: Oh, that's a relief.
8: Sir, we're in range enough now that we can switch to video chat.
5: Make it so, Ensign.
8: What?
5: Do it. Switch to video chat.
8: Oh, okay.
2: Thus, with the swift, agile movement of his dexterous little fingers, Jock input a command into the shipboard computer, and soon the main screen comes alive with a video image of a humanoid creature with azure skin. Azure means blue.
5: Can you see us?
6: I can. Can you see me?
5: We can. I see that you're, some kind of blue species?
6: I'm a Bloomin'. Everyone on board this station is. We come from the Bloomania system. We're a lot like you, but a little different. See, whereas your species have skin colors along a gradient of different shades of brownish colors, we're all different shades of blue.
5: Oh. All right.
6: Yeah. Universe is a wild place full of all sorts of interesting things.
5: Yeah.
8: Anyway, what seems to be wrong with your station? You said the containment system was malfunctioning?
6: Oh, yeah. It's a big problem. Because of the volatile nature, the type of gas we're farming here, proper containment is vital for safety reasons. With our containment system malfunctioning, the gas is leaking at an alarming rate.
5: That's not good.
6: No, it's not. This is the type of gas that can combust unexpectedly.
2: Combust means explode.
6: Different areas of the station have just been blowing up with no warning whatsoever.
5: That's horrible.
6: You're telling me? People will just be in the middle of a conversation or having a snack or taking a nap, and then all of a sudden, BAM! They're blown up. It can happen to literally anyone aboard the station at literally any time. And until we get the containment system back online, there's no way to track it. You'd never even know it was coming.
5: That's terrifying.
6: I know. Think about it. With no warning whatsoever, whatever you're doing is interrupted and you blow up in a lethal inferno of fire and gas and death. It can happen at any time. With no warning. To anyone!
5: Well, we're on our way, and we'll do everything we can.
6: Boy, that is a relief! I've been so worried I was gonna get blown up in one of those fiery explosions.
5: Not if we have anything to say about it, Bloomin'.
6: Thanks. And you can call me Bartleby, because that's my name. Bartleby!
5: It's a pleasure to meet you, Bartleby. I'm Commander Rash Blasterbelt, and this is Ensign Jock Jr.
6: It's a pleasure to meet you, too. Wait, what's that gas-like smell? Ah!
2: Suddenly, the speakers emit the deafening sound of a massive explosion, and the video screen is filled with the hideous sight of a blue-colored humanoid alien being consumed by a fiery eruption of volatile gas. It is horrible and terrifying.
5: Ah! Shut it off, Jock!
8: Hi, sir!
5: I can't believe that just happened!
8: I really didn't see it coming.
5: Well, we've got to keep going, Ensign. There may be more Bloomins alive on board that station. We have to save everyone we still can.
8: Aye, sir. Engines to fall.
2: Not much later, after a tense flight and a narratively uninteresting docking process, our intrepid heroes step aboard the Warburton Gas Farming Station, wearing their standard-issue intergalactic Space Guardian space helmets.
5: It's dark in here.
8: The whole system must be on emergency alert mode. When that happens, the lights get dark to emphasize how spooky and tense the situation is.
5: Well, consider it emphasized.
8: There's a control panel on the wall here. I'll see if I can get the system restored back to normal.
5: Good thinking, Ensign. This darkness is giving me the space bee jeebies.
8: Got it.
9: Boom bum.
8: Bing! Normal system's restored. We can take off our space helmets now, as life support is back online.
5: Ah, I love the feeling of taking off a helmet and breathing fresh air again.
8: Technically, the artificial air being pumped into the station is exactly as fresh as the artificial air that was inside your helmet. But yeah, I know what you mean.
5: You know, this place isn't so bad with the lights on.
2: Suddenly, a wave of blue light flashes all around. Rash and Jock find themselves blinded by and completely absorbed in azure, which means blue, remember? Light.
8: What's happening?
5: I don't know, but I hate it.
2: And then, as quickly as it came, the light is gone.
3: Scan complete.
5: Okay.
10: Step, step, step, step.
8: Sir, someone's step. Coming.
11: Oh, hi, guys. Glad you're here. It's me, Bartleby.
8: What the fush?
10: Bow, bow, bow, wow, wow.
2: We'll return to our story in just a moment, but first, hear this. Tonight's feature is not brought to you by the city of Ruston. Near the northwest tip of the great city of Tacoma lies a hidden gem. You know all those expensive-looking houses as you're driving along the water towards Point Defiance? Well, that's not just a rich neighborhood in Tacoma's north end. It's actually its own separate municipality. Sure, the population is less than 800 people, and this city is only about 1/4 of a square mile, but they're independent, dang it, and they demand recognition. Ruston, Washington. They're not Tacoma, and they want you to know it. And now, back to Spacey's.
11: Oh, hi, guys. It's me, Bartleby. Glad you made it. Thanks for coming to help us out.
8: What the fush?
5: Who are you?
11: I'm your old pal, Bartleby. We met over the chat a few minutes ago, remember?
5: We saw you die in a horrible gas explosion.
11: Oh, yeah. It was terrible. I don't want to do that again. So we better get working on fixing that containment system, yeah?
8: How are you alive?
11: What? You mean, because I died in that explosion?
8: Yeah.
11: Our station uses clone tech life preservation. You didn't see the big clone tech logo on the exterior station hall?
5: So the real Bartleby died and you're his clone,
8: sir?
11: No, I am Bartleby. See, all of my memories and personality are backed up every 3 seconds by the clone tech patented backer upper. And was deposited into this newly cloned body the second my old body died.
5: A clone with Bartleby's memory is still a clone.
8: Sir, the Cloning Semantics Act of the United Galactic Federation determined that a person is defined by their personality and memories. Saying a clone isn't a person is close-minded and offensive.
5: What about a person's soul? And what about a person's body? Look at this scar. I got this in a knife fight with two Schnoznian knife murderers on Rigel 7. It's part of who I am. If I hadn't almost died that day, I wouldn't be the man I am now.
8: Right. And it's the memory of that which defines you, not the physical scar. Physical appearances aren't as important as who you are.
5: My physical appearance is who I am. I'm dashing and sexy and handsome, Jock. It's who I am.
11: This is a fascinating philosophical debate, but maybe it would be better to have at a different time. As you can see from the computer panels on the wall here, we're at threat level dodecagon.
8: He's right, sir. Look at the screen.
5: Okay, I don't understand the threat level system.
8: It's quite simple, sir. It's based on the number of corners a shape has. A triangle is a fairly low-level threat because it only has 3 corners. As everyone knows, a dodecagon is a shape with 12 sides, and therefore 12 corners, so therefore this is a very serious emergency. Bartleby, can you show me to the containment control system's main station?
11: Of course! Follow me this way! Ba-da-ba-da-ba-bow. Here we are! This is the containment control system's main station!
8: Great. I'll get to work seeing if I can fix it.
9: Beep, boop, boop. Boop, boop.
5: So, you have all of Bartleby's memories?
11: Oh, yeah. I remember everything I've ever done.
5: Don't you wonder about what and who you really are?
11: I know exactly who I am. This wasn't the first time I've died and transferred into a new clone body. It happens all the time around here.
5: So the Bartleby we met over the comm wasn't the real Bartleby either? That was just another clone?
8: Sir, you're being a bigot.
5: I'm just trying to understand.
8: You're just being extremely clonophobic.
5: I'm asking questions. How is that clonophobic?
11: Well, you're all literally saying I'm not a person.
5: Oh. Good point. And I suppose the only right thing to do when someone tells you that you're speaking from a place of ignorance and you're wrong is to thank them and apologize if you've hurt them. So, I'm sorry, Bartleby. And thank you. I'll be more mindful of my language in the future.
11: Good! And you're welcome.
5: One question, though.
11: Yes?
5: What if a clone gets made of you, and then you don't die?
11: Yeah, that can't happen.
5: Really?
11: Yeah! The clone tech system only makes a clone of me and puts my backed-up memory and personality into it if the patented clone tech imminent death calculator determines that I'm about to die.
5: Right.
11: It's very good at predicting. It can tell whether I'm about to die with a margin of error of only 0.0001%.
5: Right.
11: So the odds of me surviving after the patented clone tech imminent death calculator has guessed that I'm going to die are 1 in 1,000,000.
5: Right.
11: It's never happened. 1 in 1,000,000 chance! Don't even worry about it.
5: Jock, how are we doing getting that containment thingy fixed?
8: Well, I see what the problem is. Looks like the containment system uses a series of force fields to block harmful gas from unwanted areas.
11: That's right.
8: Well, a primary force field generating nanosphere injector has blown its trillium bypass reactor.
5: Of course, I understand what all of that means. Is it bad?
8: Check the threat level indicator.
5: Oh, we're fine. There's no threat at all.
8: What?
5: The threat level is at circle. A circle has no corners, so there's no threat at all, right?
11: Oh no, that's not a circle. It's a chiliagon.
5: What?
11: A chiliagon is a shape with 1,000 corners. The corners are so small that it looks like a circle, but is actually...
5: This is fucking ridiculous.
8: Wait! I should be able to bypass the antimatter particle signature and the asymmetrical bearing if I reprogram the system to run directly from the Teflon wave inhibitor.
5: How long will that take?
8: Not long. In fact, I'm... almost done.
3: Containment system online.
11: Hooray!
5: Well done, Ensign. I knew you could do it.
8: Thanks, sir. Oh, no. Oh, no. Oh, no. Oh, no!
5: What is it? I thought you fixed it.
8: I did. But look at these readings. I can tell definitively that there's going to be one final, unavoidable gas explosion in just a few seconds.
11: Can you tell where it's going to be?
8: Yes, right here.
5: Think, Jock. There must be a way to stop it.
8: There's not. But if I can uncouple the gamma wave discharge from the axionic deflector shell array and reroute it to the ventral proton generator, I may be able to create a force field around us just strong enough to save us from the explosion.
5: Do it, Jock! Quick!
8: Here goes nothing.
11: I'm so nervous. I hope it works.
8: All right, it's set up. It's a one in a million chance, but I'll just push this button here and...
2: We will return for the exciting conclusion of Spaceys in just a moment, but first...
8: In a lot of ways, the ever-growing tech industry is a lot like the California gold rush of the 1850s, because there's money to be made, but it can be so hard to know where to find it. Are you looking to make a responsible and wise investment in a tech company, but feeling overwhelmed by all the options? 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And now's your chance to get in on the ground floor. 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
2: And now for the exciting conclusion to tonight's episode of Spaceys.
12: Where am I? Heads dizzy. I'll try to get to my feet. Whoa, a bit wobbly, but I can stand. Jumping Jupiter! Jock! Where are you?
8: Right here, sir. I'm fine.
12: There you are.
11: Me too! I'm fine too! It's me, Bartleby, your friend whom you met earlier.
12: We're... alive?
8: It looks like it, but... Oh, sir.
12: What is it, Jock?
8: Would you mind standing a little farther away from me?
12: Why?
8: It's just that I'm still sitting down and you're standing right up on my shoulder there.
12: Yeah?
8: And you're not wearing any clothes.
12: I'm not? Whoa! I'm not! And neither are you!
11: Neither am I!
8: What happened to our clothes?
12: Wait, where are we? This isn't the containment control system's main station.
11: No, this is the clone body wake-up room. It's where we wake up after our memories and personalities get deposited in our new clone body.
12: But why are we here?
3: ISGSS Urbaniac. 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
12: What?
8: Sir, look out this window.
12: That's my ship.
8: Your ship?
12: And it's flying away. What is going on?
11: Wait a minute. When you first got to the station, did you guys find yourselves momentarily blinded by and completely absorbed in azure light?
2: Azure means blue, remember?
8: Yes. Actually, we did.
11: Ah, that's the patented CloneTech memory, personality, and physiognomy scanner. It takes all your info and stores it in the patented CloneTech backer-upper in case you die and need to be cloned into a new clone body.
12: But Jock's a genius. His plan should have worked and saved us. He always saves the day at the last minute. Why didn't your plan work, Jock?
8: Actually, I think it did, sir.
12: But then, that would mean that we did survive the explosion, but the CloneTech system cloned us anyway. And then,
5: The clones woke up here in the clone body wake-up room, came and found us, knocked us unconscious, dragged us in here, stole our clothes, stole my ship!
8: Seriously?
5: And now those filthy Rash and Jock clones are out flying away while we, the real Rash and Jock, have been left here in the clone body wake-up room! That's the only explanation.
8: Sir, I need to tell you something, and maybe you should sit down, or at least cover yourself when I do.
13: Meanwhile, far away, on board the ISGSS Urbaniac as it soars through space at unfathomable speeds.
5: Nice work with that force field, Ensign. I knew your plan would work and save us at the last minute.
8: Thanks, sir. I just wish it had been enough to save Bartleby, too.
5: Don't worry, Jock. I'm sure he's alive and fine in a brand new clone body. Which, I realize, is him, and not just a cheap copy. Today was a great reminder to examine my biases and really listen to people.
8: You mean, rather than humansplaining their own situations to them?
5: Exactly. So, Ensign, are you proud of me for growing as a person and working to be more open-minded?
8: You have a weird understanding of our relationship, sir.
5: Yeah. You're proud of me.
8: Hey, you know, now that I think about it, if the clone tech system backed up Bartleby, then...
2: Suddenly, the bridge of the Urbaniac is shaken by an impact, as powerful as heartache and thrice as deadly, that smashes into the ship.
14: Beep. Beep.
5: What was that?
15: You are trespassing in the private space of Emperor Moloch the Furious! The punishment for trespassing is death! Prepare to be obliterated in 5, 4, 3, 2, 1.
2: Will our heroes be obliterated by Emperor Moloch the Furious? Find out in the next thrilling episode of Spaceys entitled Murder at Pleasure Station.
3: Tonight's episode of Spaceys, A Room of One's Clone, was produced by Dylan Twiner and starred Frank Roberts as Ensign Jock Jr., Paul Richter as Commander Rash Blaster Belt, Dylan Twiner as Charles, the Urbaniac Shipboard Computer, and Bartleby the Blumen, Darian Torbert as the narrator, and me, Naina Curley, as Murderella and Moloch the Furious. Spaceys is recorded in Tacoma, Washington, and can be heard in lots of the usual podcast places.
16: Old City Hall. Tacoma's Old City Hall is 120 years old. But when I was born here in Tacoma, it was only 60. The accelerating pace of time and change in my life takes my breath away. To me, preserving solid links between past, present, and future is not just a civic-minded option, but vital for our human needs for connection, for community, and for continuity spanning the flow of time. How much easier it is to convey a sense of the living history of our forebears and founders, not in the construction of new memorials and commemorative plaques, but in the surviving monuments to their lives of industry and optimism embodied by buildings like Old City Hall. How much better it is to read the writings on the walls of history when the walls still stand. We leave a matchless inheritance when we are conscientious, comprehensive stewards of our ancestral legacy, both in nature and in the artifacts of our civilization. They say that the chisel marks of a stonecutter are as distinctive as a signature or thumbprint. One can openly see the different chiseled strokes on the huge, rough-hewn stone pillars of the foundation of Old City Hall. Stand for a while among the stones, and it is like a conversation between the ringing hammers as individual laborers build the foundation for a great city, a shining city on a hill, a city of destiny. Old City Hall is a hands-on testimonial to the creative skills of past artisans, architects, stone cutters and foundry workers, masons, machinists, and woodworkers. It sings praises to pioneer entrepreneurial visionaries and urban designers, planners, and developers, and to the business people and civil servants that finance and maintain our city unto our own day. Though we sometimes think we invented it, it was a global economy even then. People the world over did the manual labor of America's blooming, both in America and abroad. The makers of the bells at the top of the clock tower and the furnace room doors in the basement of Old City Hall aren't identified by mere nameplates and decals. Manufacturers proudly, indelibly molded their names into the very fabric of their productions, fiery bronze and cast iron, the stuff from which the memorial bells and furnace doors are made, to be seen and admired for generations to come. I suspect that our present mass consumer economy of disposable goods, planned obsolescence, and change for the sake of change would have mystified the people who envisioned and built Old City Hall. Embedded in their idea of what Tacoma could be, personified by the architect E.A. Hatherton, is a pinnacle of Western civilization. In his design, he evokes the Florentine Renaissance of global finance and high culture, proclaiming this is our heritage ideal and starting point from which we Tacomans will move forward into a better, brighter future. I can claim these things, confident that they are true only because this magnificent building still stands. I could see the truth with my own eyes and touch the truth with my own hands. I can actually enter the truth through the front door. But what if it were gone, another lost relic of bygone days, seen only in old sepia photos? Then you would have to take my claims largely on faith, surrounded by uncertainty, details erased forever by time. But as long as the walls of Old City Hall stand, as long as it remains occupied by the aspirations and practical pursuits of the living, then our case for preservation is made, our position proved by outstanding evidence. I am an artist, and I believe with admiration and a touch of envy that architecture at its best is the greatest art, the sculpture of human enclosure occupying space with beauty while accommodating the human need for shelter. In a vibrant, forward-looking culture, we can anticipate new classics of art and architecture to emerge and inspire us from time to time. But with the loss and potential loss of structures like the Luzon Building and Old City Hall, we will never again live among works of such pioneering beauty, progenitors of our modern skyline adorned with ebullient decoration and idealism. It seems more than fitting that a compass card of bold clock faces marks time on the tower of Old City Hall. They remind us and each succeeding generation of the need to care for and preserve the past, even as we preoccupy ourselves with creating our own modern legacies we hope will continue to inhabit the future. If this is our real motivation and true purpose in this life, then we must somehow find a way to communicate with our youngest citizens and all the generations yet to be. We wish to say to them, please accept and care for our gifts to you, even as we have benefited and cared for our inheritance of the past. Preserve the good we have created so that we shall not have lived anonymously or in vain. This, then, is our common inheritance, past, present, and future, our legacy of the commons personified by lovely open spaces surrounded by stately structures such as Old City Hall.

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1: Yes, they told me it could not be done. The fools! 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
3: This is Orson Welles, speaking from London.
4: From the Black Museum. It's a repository of death. A kind of museum. Yes, here in the grim stone structure on the Thames which houses Scotland Yard is a warehouse of homicide, where everyday objects, a cigarette lighter, a young girl's diary, a broken perambulator, all are touched by death. Here's a woman's glove. That's a familiar object, hand-stitched, soft leather, the gauntlet type, but this glove touched death.
5: I found something, Inspector.
6: I see. A glove.
5: Lady's glove, sir.
6: Yes. Pigskin. Very nice, too. I wonder now, do you suppose this dainty object fits a killer?
4: And today, that woman's glove can be found in the Black Museum.
7: From the annals of the Criminal Investigation Department of the London Police, we bring you the dramatic stories of the crimes recorded by the objects in Scotland Yard's Gallery of Death, the Black Museum. In just a moment, you will hear The Black Museum, starring Orson Welles. Now, The Black Museum, starring Orson Welles.

0: Now here we are, the Black Museum. Scotland Yard's Museum of Murder. Yes, yes, here lies death. Here, for example, is a pen, the ink crusted on its sharp points. This was a poison pen. The words it wrote dripped malice. They were vitriol on human hearts. They caused death as surely as a bullet. Now here we are, here's the glove. It's dainty, isn't it, this little glove? It's made for a tender hand, made to grace the costume of a lovely woman. Come to tea. That's when our tale begins. In Matfield, England, in the lovely countryside at tea time. Or just past tea time. In fact, it was just past tea time that Mrs. Michael called.
1: Elizabeth? Elizabeth?
2: Yes, ma'am?
1: Have you seen Miss Mary yet?
2: No, ma'am. It's long past tea time. The tea is cold. There's no sense in making fresh until we know if my granddaughter is coming. Hurry now. Use the telephone.
3: Yes, ma'am.
4: Hiya. There's 1, 2, 3, 4.
0: Elizabeth was a good girl. Bit of the slavey type, perhaps, but a good girl. Obediently, she asked the operator for the number of the cottage where Miss Mary lived with her mother, Dorothy Fredericks, who was Mrs. Michael's daughter, and their housekeeper, Martha Patch.
2: There's no answer, ma'am.
1: If it was busy, I'd understand it. No answer. Well, it's still warm outside. They may be having tea in their garden, forgotten all about me.
3: Oh, ma'am, Miss Mary would never forget her grandmother.
1: Well, in that case, you'd better run down the road and find out what they're up to. Now, go on, now. You can make my tea when you get back. Now, go on. Hurry up. Don't stand there like a ninny. Now, hurry.
0: Elizabeth did as she was told. She deposited her apron in the hall, left by the back door, and hurried down the road. And here are her reactions as she turned through the high yew hedge into the garden at the Fredericks cottage.
3: Miss Mary, where's your mother? Where's your mother? Where's Miss Dorothy? Oh, Miss Dorothy, sitting against the stones, Miss Dorothy. Oh, you'll be cold, Miss Dorothy.

0: tunnel of Hysteria, however, a short while later, when Inspector Seymour and Sergeant Layton took charge for Scotland Yard.
1: How far along are we, Sergeant?
2: Oh, a lot of details, sir. Multiple murder makes a lot of work. Three women, all shot once. The medical examiner is on his way. The regular crew is working on fingerprints and all the usual, sir.
1: Very well.
2: Which one do you suppose went first, Inspector?
1: I've been thinking about that. Looks as if the youngest was picked off first. Then the mother was caught as she tried to climb the wall we found her against.
2: Oh, and the servant?
1: Probably an afterthought. Or no witness, something like that. That would account for the dropped tray and the smashed crockery.
0: Methodical, careful, clean thinking, just as methodical as the men searching the house, covering the ground inch by inch, missing nothing. After a while, that job was done. The inspector sat at the kitchen table with many pieces of glued together crockery in front of him.
1: See what I see, Sergeant?
2: Oh, just cups and saucers, a teapot, sugar bowl, cream pitcher.
1: We have three bodies, Sergeant, and four cups and saucers.
2: Yes, sir.
1: It's possible, then, that our murderer came to tea. Any sign of the weapon, Sergeant?
2: Oh, not a thing, sir. Not even a spent cartridge.
1: Probably a revolver, then. Well, we'll hear about that after the medical men get through. Anything else?
2: Yes, sir. I found something, Inspector.
1: I see. A glove.
2: Lady's glove, sir.
1: Yes. Pigskin. Very nice, too. I wonder now, do you suppose this dainty object fits a killer?
2: Oh, I've no doubt we'll find out, sir.
1: Then you're a bit more optimistic than I am. One never really knows at this stage. Where do you find this gauntlet?
2: In the garden, sir. Between the mother and the daughter.
1: Very well. Next step's one I dread, Sergeant. Never could stand it, even as a constable. Notification detail in those days. Well, nothing else for it.
0: Notification detail. So called by the police who are sent to notify relatives that someone is injured or dead. That part was over and done with by now, of course. But its equivalent was upcoming, a business of questioning Mrs. Michael, mother of Dorothy Fredericks, the grandmother of Miss Mary.
3: You have a job to do, Inspector Seymour. Stop fiddling with your fingers and get it done.
1: Thank you, Mrs. Michael.
3: You've a murderer to catch. I want him caught, too.
1: I admire your courage, Mrs. Michael.
3: Not courage. I'll cry myself silly as soon as I go to bed. Just angry. What do you want to know, Inspector?
1: Was your daughter a widow?
3: Separated. Not divorced. Just separated. About 5 years now.
1: Any particular reason?
3: Yes. She was too particular. Expected to hold a man by chaining him. Can't be done. He left her. I've been working on getting them together. For Mary's sake. Waste of time now.
1: Where's her husband living?
3: Piddington, Oxfordshire. Has a nice farm. Doing well. Pretty decent chap. But like to look at the girls. If you know what I mean. I told Dorothy, let him look. But no. She wanted blinders on him. So off he went. Now, this.
1: Did they quarrel ever?
3: Not since they've been apart. They rather agree to disagree. But no one gets younger. They should have been together again, soon.
1: Anything else, ma'am?
3: You want me to do your work for you? Get along with you. You're dying to get on over to Piddington. It's written all over you.
0: Of course, Inspector Seymour did just that. He traveled to Piddington and stopped at the pub. A pint of ale and conversation with the bartender.
1: Know anything about a fellow named Fredericks hereabouts?
4: Yeah, quiet chap. In and out of here occasionally.
1: Works a farm, I hear.
4: That he does. Seems to like it out there. Not in town much.
1: Live alone?
4: Usual hired hands. Usual cook. Unusual housekeeper secretary, sort of.
1: Sir?
4: Why? You one of those private detectives? Frederick's wife wanting grounds?
1: Oh, no, nothing like that. Matter of fact, Frederick's wife is dead. Just interested.
4: That housekeeper now. Anybody would be interested. Good looking. Auburn hair. Tallish.
1: I see. Now, what road's the farm on? I might drive by, just have a look myself.
4: Right Fork, about a mile north.
0: Right Fork, about a mile north. Inspector drove his car in that direction. He knew that Paul Fredericks, the estranged husband, was in Matfield by now, with his mother-in-law. This youngish woman, from all descriptions, would be alone in the house. She was, except for the elderly, waspish cook who admitted the inspector.
3: Miss Jean's laid up. Fell yesterday and bruised herself. Mr. Frederick's gone to Matfield. What do you want?
1: My credentials. I'd like to speak to Miss Jean, if you don't mind.
3: Come in, if you have to.
0: Inspector Seymour was asked to wait in the front room, and he was permitted upstairs to interview an extremely attractive woman.
1: I won't stay long, Miss...
5: Moore, Jean Moore. This is such a nuisance, Inspector. I'm a big girl now, imagining tripping over my own feet and bruising myself so badly I have to stay in bed.
1: I'm sorry to hear that. This, of course, is merely routine. My visit, that is.
5: I understand. How can I help you?
1: Did you know Mrs. Frederick?
5: Of course, and quite well. Her daughter, Mary, too. I've often thought Mr. Frederick's a fool to stay away from them.
1: Did you see them recently?
5: No, I'm sorry to say that I haven't.
1: I understand there was a market in town day before yesterday, and Mr. Frederick spent the whole day there. Is that correct?
5: Why, yes, that's correct.
1: And your day before yesterday, Miss Moore?
5: I was here all day. Cook will tell you. Surely you don't think I had... Why, it was that evening I fell. I remember it distinctly because Mr. Fredericks was so upset about it when he came home from the market.
1: Thank you, Miss Moore. You'll forgive me if I check up with the cook, won't you? Purely routine, but we find it...

0: remember her being here all day, then?
1: I said so.
0: Well, is there any incident you recall to fix the day in your mind?
1: There is one. She was upstairs. She called from the window. Mum, she called. Will you bring a couple of logs in from the fire when you're done with the chickens?
0: Mum, is that what she calls you?
1: Why shouldn't she, seeing as I'm her mother? Well, don't gawk at me. She gets a salary and so do I. We each do a job. Anything wrong in that? Even if Fredericks doesn't know it.
0: No, nothing wrong.
2: The inspector was struck by this fact. He filed it for future use. Then, almost as an afterthought, he went back upstairs to the bruised woman's room.
0: Sorry to bother you again, Miss Moore, but would you mind trying on this glove, just for size?
3: The glove? Oh, yes, yes, of course. Nice bit of pigskin. It seems a trifle snug and mean. About half a size too small. Whoever owns this must have lovely hands, mustn't she, Inspector?
2: Back in Matfield, the medical examiner gave both Inspector Seymour and Sergeant Layton plenty to think about.
4: The mother and daughter were both shot from behind. The housekeeper was struck in the chest. Excellent shooting.
0: With a revolver, I suppose. No shells about the place.
4: Not a revolver. The bullets we recovered were small bore from a rifle. My guess is a single-shot, small game gun. The kind where each exploded shell must be removed from the chamber by hand.
5: Ah, that would explain why there were no shells about, Inspector.
0: It also explains how Mrs. Fredericks had the time to run as far as the wall before she was hit. It explains a lot of things.
4: Glad to have been of help, Inspector.
0: Oh, you have been. It may interest you to know the kind of gun you describe. I saw it, leaning against the kitchen wall in a farmhouse in Piddington, just this afternoon.
2: And the woman's glove. Yes, that has its place today in the Black Museum.
6: In just a moment, we will continue with The Black Museum, starring Orson Welles. And now we continue with The Black Museum, starring Orson Welles.
2: The theories began to take flesh on their bones, but they were still theories. True, it seemed peculiar that a young woman would bring her mother into a house as cook and not tell the fact to the owner. True, a glove which seemed a perfect fit, well, it might be half a size too small. True, a woman in bed with bruises might have tripped and fallen in the house where she lived. And many thousands of people own single-shot, non-ejector rabbit guns. Together, these items might make a confounding composite, but a good defending counsel could still make mincemeat of them. These were some of Inspector Seymour's thoughts on the subject of his obvious and prime suspect. Then another fact was added, a fact with several possible meanings.
5: They found a bicycle, Inspector, about a half a mile down the road toward the railway station from the Fredericks' cottage.
0: Whose is it?
5: It was Mrs. Fredericks' bike, sir.
0: Any fingerprints?
5: Only Mrs. Fredericks.
0: Of course. Well, there's nothing for it, Sergeant. We'll have to canvass the area. Might as well get started.
2: First up, the railway station at Matfield. The ticket agent was a blank. The washroom attendant was a blank. The porter was, however, somewhat helpful.
0: Repeat that for me, will you, please?
7: Well, I remember her because the parcel she was carrying seemed kind of peculiar for a woman. Long and wrapped in brown paper. She got off at 12:08. Real sporty looking she was, with kind of reddish hair and wearing trousers.
0: Thank you. Thank you very much.
2: Then there was the newsboy.
5: You're not making this up, are you, son?
8: So help me, sir, I'm not. Like I said, I was delivering the afternoon paper. I saw this party watching through the edge of the Fredericks place. I kind of thought it was a man on account of the long pants. Then she stood up straight and I saw it was a woman. She had a kind of long package with her. It wasn't none of my business. I stayed on the own side of the road.
2: And the obliging truck driver.
4: I heard about this from the porter down at the station, Inspector. So I figured to come in and tell you.
0: Go ahead.
4: I picked her up round 4:15. She stood in the road and waved. I pulled up for her. She asked, would I take her into town, seeing as she had to catch a train. I gave her the lift.
0: Did she have a parcel of any kind?
4: Yes, sir. Sort of long and wrapped in brown paper.
2: Oh, yes, it's helpful when honest folk have good memories and come forward with what they remember. These memories sent Inspector Seymour back to Piddington, back to the farm.
1: My daughter isn't here.
0: Where is she? It's important that I verify certain facts with her at once.
1: She's gone to London to see a doctor.
0: I see. What train did she take?
1: 11:15. Why she'd be so obliging as to answer you, I can't say.
0: Could you tell me what she was wearing?
1: I could, but I won't.
0: Here now, this sort of thing gets no one any place.
1: Why don't you leave her alone?
0: Has it occurred to you she may have knowledge dangerous to herself and that we want to protect her?
1: Oh. Oh, that's a bit different.
0: Well, Mrs. Moore?
1: She was wearing her hunter green suit. Brown shoes and brown bag. No hat. Jean doesn't like hats.
0: Thank you, Mrs. Moore. Now,
2: the voice on the telephone at the yard traveled much faster than the train to London from Piddington.
9: I've got it, Inspector. Hunter green suit, brown shoes and bag. Tallish, auburn hair, quite striking looking. I'll be at the station myself. The 11:15 from Piddington. Fair enough, sir.
2: Inspector knew the matter was in safe hands. He left the house, wandered out to the farmyard. There in the large, orderly barn, he found a hired hand.
0: May I trouble you, sir?
10: Oh, no trouble. Not yet, anyway.
0: I'm interested in a few points. You might be able to help a bit.
10: What, me? Help Scotland Yard?
0: Well,
10: that's
0: you...
10: That's one, that is.
0: You may be able to.
10: Well, far away, sir. Always interested in police work. Like on the wireless.
0: Yes, I suppose it is interesting, like anything else, when you're not used to it. Oh, now then, do you see much of Miss Moore around here?
10: Oh, every day, of course. She keeps the egg and milk books. Checks with me every day. Nice woman. Friendly.
0: Ever known her to go rabbit hunting? Anything like that?
10: No. But funny you should ask that, sir. She's been interested in shooting lately.
0: How did it come about?
10: Well, I was cleaning my rabbit gun out in the yard. She stopped by. She thought it was a funny-looking shotgun on account of it only had one barrel.
0: You set her straight.
10: Well, you bet. Anyway, we got talking. Was it dangerous? Well, I told her it wouldn't kill anybody unless you got real close. What, just a little gun like that? Real close? She asked how it worked, so I showed her. Well, the next thing, she's bought some shells and she's asking me to teach her to aim and fire.
0: Did you, Ralph?
10: Well, I did a bit.
0: Uh-huh.
10: But you know how it is. Woman like that and all. You can't teach a body to aim a rifle without putting your arms round there. But I know my place, I do.
0: Of course you do, Ralph. Anything else about the gun and Miss Moore?
10: Well, around last Wednesday, she asked to borrow it. Well, I lend it to her. Why not? But then I needed it back, see?
0: Oh.
10: So I asked her for it. She gave it back and said I'd have to clean it. She'd had it in the rain or something. So I did.
0: One more question, Ralph. Did you ever see Miss Moore ride a bicycle?
10: I seen her try, about 2 weeks ago, wobbling around on an old one of Mr. Frederick's. She got better, but, well, not near good enough to travel on it.
0: I see. Well, you've been very helpful, Ralph.
10: Really?
0: And you're sure it was last Wednesday she borrowed your gun?
10: Oh, certain. It was Friday. I had it back.
2: And on Thursday, three women had died at Matfield of gunshot wounds.
5: I beg pardon. You're Miss Jean Moore?
3: Why, yes, I am. Why?
5: My name is Layton, Scotland Yard. My credentials.
3: I see.
5: Inspector Seymour asked me to meet you here. Seems he'd like your assistance on the Fredericks case.
3: But I told him all I know.
5: Oh, something else has come up, miss, so if you don't mind, we'll just cross the platform and go back on that train. Not a bad train. Practically an express through to Matsfield.
2: The train ride to Matfield was made in a rather stony silence. Sergeant Layton watched his fellow passenger carefully, failed to see what was going on behind the rigid mask into which her lovely face had set. At Matfield, Inspector Seymour was waiting.
0: Kind of you to come right back, Miss Moore. My car's waiting, just over there.
2: Silently, she got in. Inspector Seymour carried on an almost solo conversation until they reached the local station house. There.
0: You'll wait in there a few moments, Miss Moore. We'll be with you.
2: Jean Moore found herself in a room with half a dozen other women of about her build and coloring. No one spoke. Unknown to Jean, a panel slid open in an adjoining room.
0: All right, Porter. You recognize any of these women?
7: Yes. Yes, sir, I do.
0: Which one?
7: Second from the left, sir. She's the woman got off the train with that brown parcel, like I told you the other day, sir.
5: Well, young fella?
8: I know that one. She just got up and moved over there. That's the lady who was looking through the hedge the other day.
4: Sure, Inspector? Sure, I'm sure. That's the dame. I'd know her in a million.
2: Perhaps if she'd been less striking in appearance, perhaps if she'd used a pistol instead of a long rabbit gun, perhaps... The inspector and the sergeant faced Jean Moore alone.
0: I must make some inquiries of you, Miss Moore. And I must warn you, anything you say may be taken down in writing and given in evidence. But did you hear me, Miss Moore? This is no laughing matter.
3: I won't hang you, no. I'm not right. Never have been. My mother was away for years. Paul was sweet. Not much of a man. Not as much as he thought he was. But sweet. And he had some money. Then they wanted him back. Why should I give him up for a prissy wife and a stupid kid? And a harridan of a mother-in-law. It was a nice gun. A nice gun. But I couldn't get the shell out with my gloves on. Oh, you were smart. You found me. You found me. So I lost him. But she didn't get him back, did she? All she got was a bullet in her back. Like a rabbit. She ran like a rabbit, tried to jump the wall. She fell back. I'm getting out of here. Get away from me. I'm getting out of here.
0: Hold it up, Sergeant. I'll call the matron.
2: And today, the woman's glove still offers its silent testimony in the Black Museum.
6: Orson Welles will be back with you in just a moment. Now here in person is Orson Welles.
2: Jean Muir was certified insane. Her own cunning, her craftiness, were not the operations of a normal mind. A complete breakdown substantiated the testimony of the alienist. She was put away for the rest of her life. And so the case was complete. Each part of the story fitted together as neat and as well-fitting as that dainty pigskin glove. Now, until we meet next time, in the same place, and I tell you another story about the Black Museum, I remain, as always, obediently yours.

The Black Museum, starring Orson Welles, is presented by arrangement with Metro-Goldwyn-Mayer Radio Attraction. The program is written by Ara Marion, with original music composed and conducted by Sidney Torch, produced by Harry Allen Towers.

Giovanni Perez. A cloud of ocean aroma finds its way up my nose, coaxes a cough out of me, and snaps me out of my trance. I finally put my pen down, and all at once, the crowds of smiling children are gone. The seagulls finally shut up, and there's a group of college kids by a campfire. There's no one splashing their friends, just acoustic guitar and surfboard drum solos. The sun isn't even shining anymore. It's midnight, and I lost track of time riding again. It's not natural. I just kind of black out and wake up to a spiral-bound diary of the day with little notes on how gorgeous the sun is. But somehow, this place is prettier at night. You can see the stars reflect off the wet sand and the waves try to hide them for just a moment, like the beach is trying to play peekaboo. But now, it's my time to leave.

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0: Tonight, The Haunted Corpse by Frederick Pohl. 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
3: you make it Pabst, 'cause Pabst makes it perfect.
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3: Yes, Pabst makes it perfect.
0: Now, X minus one, and the story of The Haunted Corpse.
5: We moved in at 0800. That's pretty good time, considering that Van Pelt turned up at the Pentagon on Thursday, and it took him till Monday morning to go in and see the general. By Tuesday, I had a task force of 135 men bivouacked around the old man's place. Corporal McCabe, my orderly, reported mission accomplished.
6: Well, Colonel, there's a whole company dug in down the road right yonder, and Wins is all set up right here like you done ordered. We got a covey of them recon cars from the cavalry roaming like a passel of June bugs quartering a handkerchief.
5: McCabe isn't very bright, but he's loyal. Well, about 9 in the morning, the old man woke up. I suppose the firing at the auxiliary pistol range I set up got him out of bed.
7: Get out of here. Go on, you. Get those trucks off my lawn. Get out!
8: Dr. Horn.
7: Oh, what is this, the Boy Scout Jamboree? Are you the scoutmaster?
5: Dr. Horn, I am Lieutenant Colonel Windermere, sir. My orders are to establish a security cordon about your laboratory.
7: A what?
5: Here you are, sir, my copy of your orders.
7: What the devil is this nonsense?
5: You will see they are signed by General Follansbee himself.
7: I know. That sniveling rat Van Pelt. He went to the army, is that it? That mountainous, ungrateful tub of rancid lard went crawling into Washington and ratted to some tin soldier.
5: Sir, General Follansbee is not a tin soldier.
7: Is that it? Did Dick Van Pelt come to you with some cock and bull story? The chicken-livered, worm-eaten, misbegotten offspring
5: Dr.
7: of a...
5: Dr. Horn, the general asked me to give you his personal assurance that we will not interfere in your work here. But I'm sure you understand the importance of security.
7: Now, you listen to me. The Horn effect is my personal property, not the government's or the army's. What is this, creeping socialism?
5: Sir, security. My orderly isn't cleared.
6: Oh, that don't make no never mind, Colonel. I don't rightly grasp what he's saying nohow.
5: McCabe, report to my tent.
6: Oh, just when it's getting interesting.
5: Now, Dr. Horn. I want you to know that I'm here to help you. If there's anything you want, just ask me. If you want to go into town, that can be arranged. Of course, you'd better give us 24-hour notice so we can clear the streets and check
7: out
5: all the...
7: Young man?
5: Yes, sir.
7: You may go to the devil.
5: Of course, he went in to call the Pentagon and protest. He had a lot of spirit for an old civilian of about 75.
9: Hello? Hello? This is Dr. Eric Horn. I want to protest an invasion of my privacy.
5: Of course, Dr. Horn, I understand.
9: There's an officious young Cub Scout out at my place making a pest of himself. A lieutenant something.
5: Lieutenant Colonel Windermere.
9: But I called Washington.
5: Yes, sir, but our intercept monitor put the call through to me. We'll take care of any outside calls you wish to make.
9: Of all the insufferable...
5: At about 0600 the next morning, I ran a surprise full-scale inspection and simulated infiltration.
10: Hey, look there! You trigger-happy idiot! It's me, McCabe! And you simulated! You hear?
5: Fortunately, he was only grazed. The wire-stringing detail worked all night, and we had surrounded the old Victorian house with triple-strand electrified barbed wire with guard towers every 50 feet. At 1400, I paid a call on Dr. Horn.
7: What are you doing here?
5: Good afternoon, Dr. Horn. I came in for your report.
7: My what?
5: Your daily progress report. It's in my orders. Paragraph 8. Just carry on, sir. Corporal McCabe will take your words down. Oh, his clearance came through last night. You have a method for electronically killing a man without touching him.
7: Killing, Lieutenant? Will you tell me what in the sweet name of heaven did I say that gave you that particularly stupid notion? But I understand. You think this is a weapon.
5: Of course, sir.
7: Of course. My machine renders humans into corpses. A chipped flint will also do that. Look, you simpleton, don't you realize what my machine can do? It can separate that something which, added to a body, produces a man. A subtracted leaves a corpse. I can separate the two things without destroying them. You understand that I can take the ghost of life out of a body and keep it unharmed. Try to understand that, you pig-headed, mule-eared, rabbit-faced...
0: 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Now, back to X-1 and The Haunted Corpse.
5: I terminated the interview and went back to headquarters to prepare my situation analysis. Van Pelt, all 300 pounds of him, was waiting for me. He was eating a can of sea ration with a knife.
1: He's a perfectly sane, Colonel, but he's dangerous. Very dangerous. You've got to protect me absolutely.
5: Van Pelt, I want the straight dope on Horn. Now, what is this ghost business?
1: Oh, that. That's just his way of putting it. You see, care to join me in a can of beans?
5: No, thank you.
1: Well, there's a difference between a living man and a dead man, and that difference is what Dr. Horn whimsically calls a ghost. Call it life plus intelligence plus soul, if there is such a word in your lexicon, Colonel.
5: You mean his machine conjures up ghosts?
1: No, Colonel. Dr. Horn is an impossible old vulture, but he's not a faker. Horn can drain the essence of life from a body and store it, or if he wishes, he can replace them in another body. Would you mind handing me the can opener? This looks interesting. Macaroni and beef. Supper ration.
5: Well, so he had a machine that could take a mind out of one body and put it in another body. Well, why didn't he say so straightforwardly instead of beating around the bush like a civilian? Of course, he was a civilian, which might explain it. Next morning, I went to the laboratory with Corporal McCabe and insisted on a demonstration.
7: All right, this way, gentlemen.
5: Please, Corporal McCabe is an enlisted man.
7: At this pole, we have a Cocker Spaniel. And over here, a Rhode Island Red.
8: That's a right perky-looking chicken, Doc.
7: If you will kindly stay clear of the terminal areas, I will activate the field.
5: What's happening?
7: Field is vibrating at the cycloid rate set on the crystals. All right, it's ready for discharge. Now.
5: Well?
7: Watch. Here, Rover. Here, boy.
8: Hey, that ain't no hound. That's the chicken.
7: I know. Here, Rover.
8: Well, I'll be pickled for an eel. That little old chicken is trying to wag its tail.
7: And over here... Here, chick, chick, chick, chick, chick, chick, chick, chick. Here, chick, chick, chick, chick, chick, chick.
8: Well, doggone. I never did see the like of that. A flop-eared, honest-to-Pete dog trying to peck corn.
5: I had a private conference with the old man later. Under Section K of my security regulations, I moved on my own initiative.
7: Well, Lieutenant?
5: Lieutenant Colonel, there is a slight difference.
7: Well?
5: Now, can you do this with people?
7: Indeed I can. But the silly laws covering these things, they won't let me. I've tried. Imagine a simple exchange. A man dying of terminal cancer and a feeble-minded youth. Put the sound mind into the sound body and let the decayed parts rot together. But will they let me? No, no.
5: You've never tried the machine on people?
7: No. But you're here. A military man, hmm? Very brave. All I need is a volunteer. That coward Van Pelt refused. That's why he sneaked off to you. But a brave soldier like you...
5: Negative, sir. Negative.
7: But, Lieutenant...
5: Negative, sir. And besides, I am not a lieutenant. I'm a field grade officer. I don't believe you appreciate the investment the service has made in my training. However, if you need volunteers, the Army has a way of obtaining volunteers, sir. We'll see what we can do. Actually, it was easy. First, there was a boy from Maine awaiting court-martial on an AWOL charge. Second, he volunteered when I pointed out he could get up to a year at hard labor. And then McCabe.
6: Oh, no, Colonel, sir. I ain't a volunteer in time.
5: Well, McCabe, I have been asked to recommend a non-com for infantry assignment in the Aleutian Islands.
6: Infantry?
5: Yes. Advance Rifle Platoon Scout.
6: The Aleutians?
5: In the winter.
6: Colonel, sir, I beg to report you have found a volunteer, namely I.
5: Dr. Horn had arranged the terminus of the machine poles to be tapped into metal helmets which were adjusted on the heads of the two men.
6: This here reminds me of playing left tackle.
7: Ready, Lieutenant?
5: Ready.
6: But, Colonel, sir, maybe I better not try this. Well, I mean, I cancel my GI insurance.
5: The Aleutians?
6: Yes, sir, Colonel, sir. Well, goodbye.

0: The test was an anticlimax. It worked. McCabe, that is, McCabe's body, reported himself as Private Ethan Coffin in a broad down east dialect. I had Horn switch them back, and then I went back to my tent and put through a call. Crash priority.
1: General Fallins be on a scrambler circuit, Colonel, sir.
0: All right. Now leave, McCabe. This is top secret.
1: They don't never tell me nothing. I swear it's worse than grade school.
0: Now, General.
2: Colonel!
0: Van Pelt, what's the idea of barging in? I'm making a top secret
2: call. Didn't let Horn make his test. You didn't.
0: Now out, Van Pelt, out.
2: But that's all he's been waiting for. You gotta listen
0: McCabe,
2: to me. McCabe! Colonel!
0: Escort Mr. Van Pelt out. I was floating on a cloud of pure joy. I could see my eagles within my grasp. Maybe even a full star. I told the general my plan. Are you still there, sir? Oh, well. You see, we use the device for intelligence. Suppose someone way up top in their government should visit the United States. We switch him. Put our own man in his body, you see? Or in wartime, take a few prisoners and put our men inside their bodies. Yes, sir. Yes, sir, I can be available for a staff meeting at 0900. Yes, sir. General Windermere. Lieutenant General Windermere. Oh, why not? General of the armies.
1: Colonel, sir.
0: Oh, what is it, McCabe?
1: That Mr. Van Pelt.
0: Listen, McCabe, next time I'm on the top secret scrambler to the Pentagon, don't you dare let anybody into the command tent.
1: No, sir, Colonel, sir, but this here Van Pelt.
0: I don't want to hear about him. I'll let him cool his heels a while.
1: Well, he ain't. That is, he left.
0: Good.
1: But he carried on something frightful. He kept saying Mr. Horn wanted to live forever.
0: What?
1: Screw, he ain't it. That's what he said. He said all Horn was waiting on was to make a test on human beings. He said that he's going to grab the first man he runs into and steal his body. I think he is drunk or something.
0: McCabe, call a condition red alert.
1: Well, what for?
0: Don't argue. Oh, never mind. You go up to the laboratory and take Dr. Horn into custody. I'll give the alert. Now move. I could see it all immediately. I grabbed my sidearm and buckled it on. And I threw the switch that signaled a red alert throughout the unit. Just what you'd expect from a selfish civilian like Horn. He'd take an invention like this and use it to steal other people's bodies to prolong his own nearly senile existence in a younger body. And if that happened, there goes my general star. Because he'd surely smash the machine and we'd never be able to trace him or switch him back and we wouldn't know which body he stole. I was held up at the inner perimeter for 5 precious minutes while some idiot insisted on a password. I just happened to forget it, although I had issued it in the morning. Luckily, while I was swearing at him, I accidentally hit the right combination and let me through. Van Pelt had gone into the laboratory, I knew that. Probably to try to stop the old man, but the effect would be to supply him with a body. He'd have to swap immediately. He couldn't take the chance of a heart attack. I ran into the laboratory, my sidearm drawn. Horn! Dr. Horn! Tripped over a human body. Still warm. Dr. Horn. His cast-off cocoon. Abandoned. And then in front of me, I saw him. Van Pelt!
2: Too late! Too late!
0: Now wait, listen. Oh, McCabe, what happened to you? He slugged you, did he?
2: Too late!
0: Now wait, don't smash the machine. Van Pelt, I know it's really you, Dr. Horn, and Van Pelt's body. Now put down that gun.
2: I'll smash it! Smash it!
0: Stop! Don't wreck the machine! Listen, Dr. Horn, I'll help you. I'll see you get a good, healthy body as long as you want it. Dr. Horn, think of the safety of our country. Think of security.
2: No, I'm not Dr.
0: Who shot that? McCabe, put that pistol away, you fool! Oh, Horn. Dr. Horn, speak to me. Now, I know it's you in Van Pelt's body. Now, speak to me, Dr. Horn. He's dead. McCabe, you simple-minded. Why did you kill him? Oh, everything is gone. My general star, everything. All right, McCabe, report to your quarters. You'll get a court-martial that'll make your hair curl. I sat there in the wrecked laboratory and I almost cried. Everything gone, the machine, the brilliant mind that knew its secret. And I look at the corpse of Van Pelt that held the mind of Dr. Horn before that idiot McCabe had put a bullet through the brain and killed both. I could almost feel cheerful as I thought of the court-martial to come. It was at that moment that Sergeant O'Hare came in to tell me that McCabe wanted me on the telephone. I picked it up and waited to hear the miserable rat crawl and plead for mercy.
3: Colonel, sir, this here's Corporal McCabe.
0: McCabe, there is no use pleading for mercy. I trust you have managed to find your quarters. You're under arrest.
3: That's what I thought. I don't think I'll stay for the court-martial, Lieutenant. They bore me.
0: McCabe, but the voice. Dr. Horn!
3: Precisely, Lieutenant, precisely. Goodbye now. If a body meet a body coming through the... Goodbye, Lieutenant. Thanks for the body.

0: Fred Collins again, and I'll have another word about X-1 in a moment.
1: Have you ever asked yourself what this country's most important natural resource is? I'm Dorothy Olsen, NBC Bandstand singing schoolteacher. Our most important resource? Well, you might consider it our mineral deposits, or our tremendous sources of water power, or maybe our great forests. Well, these are all very important natural resources, but there's one resource that's more important than all these combined, our children. Don't neglect them or their educational facilities. Poor schools breed inadequate citizens for tomorrow. And another thing, keep your youngsters in tip-top shape so that they won't miss important school days. Dress them against the weather so they won't catch needless winter colds. Check their wardrobe as they go back to school this fall to be sure that they have plenty of the right kind of clothing. Remember, our children are this nation's most important natural resource. It's your job to protect their future as they go back to school this fall.
0: You have just heard X-1, presented by the National Broadcasting Company, in cooperation with Galaxy Science Fiction Magazine. Your announcer, Fred Collins. X-1 was an NBC Radio Network production.
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3: What's in a name? A name is an identity, its meaning, and history. Washington State is full of such meaning and history. From the towering beauty of Tahoma to the serene waters of the Puget Sound, we will delve into the meanings of the names of the places that define our city, region, and state. This is our history. This is our sound. Aberdeen. Aberdeen is at the mouth of the Chehalis and Wishka Rivers, at the east end of Grays Harbor in southwest Grays Harbor County. An important forest product city, it was founded in 1867 by Samuel Benn. The name was chosen by B.A. Seaborg, who established fish packing plants at Aberdeen and at Iwako in Pacific County. He objected to the name Wishka and named the place for Aberdeen, Scotland. Edwin Van Sickle wrote that the second family in the Aberdeen area was the James B. Stewarts, who arrived in September 1875. Quote, Mrs. Stewart was born December 22, 1847, as Jean Brodie Kelman in Aberdeen, Scotland. She was instrumental in having Sam Benn name his new town, Aberdeen. This information was provided by the Tacoma Public Library's online digital collections. 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
2: Hello, Hilltop. My name is Nick Kennedy, and this is the KTQA concert calendar for September 28th through October 11th, 2026. The weather is starting to get a little colder, the leaves are changing color, and our neighbors are dusting off their winter jackets for the first time since spring. But what does that mean for me? Cooking a big pot of beans, of course. But I'm not sure it's cassoulet season quite yet. So here's my recipe for pork chile verde. First, soak a pound of dried pinto beans in a... Wait a second. We're getting a call. This was not planned, neighbors, but let's see who's trying to talk to me. Hello, you're live on KTQA, so please keep it G-rated.
3: Good afternoon. May I please speak with Nicholas Kennedy?
2: This is he, and please call me Nick. I do not like the sound of my full
3: Nicholas,
2: name.
3: Nicholas, my name is Agent Dinky McWinky of the United States Federal Communications Commission. I would like to discuss some recent problematic communications you may have made over the air in recent weeks.
2: I call bullshit. That's not the way y'all operate. You are not real. You are a fake agent. Also, I will ask you again, please call me Nick. That is my
3: name. I do not believe you are in a position to bargain here, Nicholas.
2: Nick. My name is Nick.
3: Nicholas, I know who you are. I know what you have been posting online, and I know your internet search history. I know that you drive a light brown 1979 Renault 5 that you imported from France 3 years ago. License plate number CNN1017. Your address.
2: And when you try to reveal my personal details on the air, that is when you get cut off. Let's stop this charade. I've got beans to cook. Let's see who's playing.
3: We have the means to intercept your broadcast, Nicholas.
2: Oh yeah? Well, you know I can just turn you down, Twinkle Dink.
3: My name is Dinky. You will call me Dinky. This is not a joking matter. Turning me down will result in a fine of $100 billion in prison time of no less.
2: Not interested. Hey, let's see who's playing in Tacoma over the next couple.
4: Nicholas Wenceslas McCorkle Wesley Willis Kennedy, you are under arrest by order of the Federal Communique. Ouch.
5: Oh no, not again. Alright, I'll go grab a bucket and a mop. Just do the concert calendar regularly this time, Nick.
2: Sure thing, dude. Now, without further interruptions, let's see who's playing in Tacoma over the next couple weeks. On Monday the 28th of September at Real Art, Blown Noble, Hot Hail, Replicas, and Night School DJ. 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On Tuesday the 29th at the Airport Tavern, an EDM show featuring Proton Purple, Noiseworthy, Cancel the Couch, and Euphorics. The beat drops at 8 p.m. and that is 21 and over. At Real Art, Body Shot, Amor de Dios, Mad de Dog, Favism, and Despise. Doors at 6:30, show at 7, and that one is all ages. On Wednesday the 30th at the Spanish Ballroom, Cynical Weirdos, The Stock Market, and Sam Corey. Doors at 6, show at 7, that is all ages. At the Spar Tavern over in Old Town, Prague Jazz Band Velocity is playing from 7 to 10 p.m. That is 21 and over. on Thursday, October 1st at the Spanish Ballroom, all the way from London, and I mean the one in England, not the one between Detroit and Toronto. The Zach Schultz Gang is playing with local support from Roy G. Biv. Doors at 6:30, music at 7:30, and that is all ages. On Friday the 2nd at the Airport Tavern, Rebel Soldiers, Two Story Zori, and 9 to Faya. Doors at 7, show at 8, that is 21 and over. At Real Art, Kill Nothing, Wyatt Olney and the Wreckage, Nevek and Kapala, doors at 7, show at 7:30, and that is all ages. On Saturday, October 3rd at Jazz Bones, Joel Gibson Jr. with Hooligan, doors at 7, show at 8, and that is 21 and over. At Real Art, Tiger Penis, Flatline, Bodie Boys, and Mosquito. Honest question, what makes you want to name your band Tiger Penis anyway? If it is to get an extra mention on the concert calendar, well, I guess you're successful. Doors at 6:30, show at 7, and that is all ages. On Sunday the 4th at the Spanish Ballroom, Chewing Gum, Diving Board, Social Etiquette and Discernment. Doors at 5, show at 6, and that is all ages. On Monday the 5th at the Airport Tavern, Bit Brigade is performing a selection of music from some classic Nintendo games, including Mega Man 2, Castlevania, and Tetris, though, correct me if I'm wrong, but isn't Tetris music mostly classic Russian folk songs? Whatever, I'm a total frogging dork, so I appreciate the unabashed dorkitude. Doors at 6:30, show at 7:30, and unusually for the airport, this one is actually all ages. On Tuesday the 6th at the airport, an EDM show with Vengeance, B2B, Proserpina, Paniolo, Sirena, Shigo, and Mommy. Doors at 8, beat drops at 9, and that is 21 and over. At the Spanish Ballroom, Ding Mao, Velvet Tang, and Drop the Star. Doors at 6, show at 7, that is all ages. On Wednesday the 7th at the Spanish Ballroom, Pop Evil, Bedlam, and Lines of Loyalty. Doors at 6:30, music at 7:30, and that is all ages. Across 2 days, on October 8th and 9th at the Airport Tavern, The Green is playing with support from Johnny Sweet. Both nights are sold out, so no more details here, but if you must go, please be very careful to avoid secondhand ticket scams. On Friday the 9th of October at the Temple Theater, Yellow Wolf and Highly Suspect are playing. Doors at 6, show at 7. That one is all ages. On Saturday the 10th at the airport, Bumpin' Uglies with Article Sound System. Doors at 7, show at 8, and that is 21 and over. At Jazz Bones, Eldridge Gravy and the Court Supreme with Winehouse. Doors at 8, show at 9, and that is 21 and over. At Real Art, In Loving Memory, The Spirit of Versailles, Guilt, and No Leaders Please. Doors at 6, music at 6:30. That is all ages. At the Spanish Ballroom, Babes in Canyon, Anna Smirk, and Shelby Natasha. Doors at 7, show at 8. That is all ages. On Sunday the 11th at the airport, Sunday Jazz Sesh with Rich Wetzel's Grooving Higher Orchestra. That is an early show. Doors open at 4, music starts at 5, and that one is all ages. At Real Art, Strut, X Recoil X, and Cherub Chains. Doors at 7, show at 7:30, and that one is all ages. And finally, at the Spanish Ballroom, a bit of funky, jazzy, slightly proggy and groovy instrumental Weedly Deedlies, The True Loves with Velocity. Doors at 6, funky Weedly Deedlies start at 7, and all ages are welcome to attend. And that's all I got for you right now. If you got a show you want me to know about, or if you want to let me know of some other thing that I really should know about, i.e. problematic bands or venues, I'm still open to hearing that kind of stuff. 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

I hear the wind blow, I hear the wind blow. It seems to say hello.

Live life like you're gonna die, because you're gonna. 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Maybe not today or even next year, but before you know it, you'll be saying, is this all there was? What was all the fuss? Why did I bother?

0: Why did I waste it? Why didn't I taste it? You'll have time, 'cause you're gonna die. Yes, it's gonna happen, because it's happened to a lot of people I know. My mother, my father, my loves, the president, the kings, and the pope. They all had hope, and they muttered just before they went, maybe I won't go. Live life like you're gonna die, because you are. Maybe you won't suffer, maybe it's quick, but you'll have time to think, why did I waste it? Why didn't I taste it? You'll have time, 'cause you're gonna die. I tell you who else left us, passed on, gone to heaven, no longer with us. Johnny Cash.
1: Dead.
0: JFK, that guy in the Stones.
1: Dead.
0: Lou Gehrig, Einstein, and Joey Ramone.
1: Joey Ramone.
0: Have I convinced you? Do you read my lips?
1: Dead.
0: This may come as news, but it's time. You're gonna die. You're gonna die. By the time you hear this, I may well.

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0: This is Charlotte.
1: And this is Eva
0: 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And you're listening to KTQALP 95.3 FM in Tacoma.
2: Want to be a part of Tacoma history? We're looking for DJs, producers, grant writers, marketing whizzes. Is it Whiz High? We'd actually want to welcome wizards too, wouldn't we? Anyway, join us at KTQA today, and you can say you were there when it all went down. 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
3: 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We hope to hear from you, and we hope to hear you on this station. Yeah.

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Ouch, ooey, ooey each. Billy Timmy, hello there. Yeah, 'cause we in the street.

Cause I'm a human fly, and I don't know why. I got 96 tears, 96 eyes. I got a garbage brain that's driving me insane. And I don't like a ride, so push that best aside. And baby, I won't care, cause baby, I don't scare. Cause I'm a reborn maggot using Jim Wall.

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